0: Today's program is entitled, What Do You Keep and What Do You Leave Behind? I looked long and hard at the dusty ceramic picture of the Last Supper in my parents' attic. I'd found this in a general store in Texas on one of my vacation trips there and had brought it back as a gift for my mom. I traveled a lot and my parents' house was full of such items, like a water pitcher from Canada, flower pots from Mexico, and pictures of Western mountains. Now, after my mother's death and the upcoming sale of our family home, I sadly was getting all these things back. I had to admit that the once striking picture now looked like one of those white elephant gifts that you pass on to your brother-in-law at Christmas. It was chipped on the corners, and the gold paint that covered it had lost its luster, but it brought back a lot of memories. In fact, that was the problem. Everything I looked at it, the house, brought back memories, and I knew that what I left in the house was essentially gone forever. Now, if we'd had a barn or storage shed, the situation might have been different. But my wife and I joke that in our house, if you bring in a cereal box, you better take out a cereal box. The garage was already full of several boxes of items that I just couldn't bring myself to discard. What do you keep and what do you leave behind? I guess my dilemma is an allegory for life as well. Our lives are full of memories, and we're shaped by those memories that we keep and those that we're willing to leave behind. Several close friends recently celebrated their 50th wedding anniversary, and I thought how couples in a successful marriage have to do this. There are a lot of hurts that can be gathered over the years, but these are best left behind, and the memories of joyful times as a couple and family should drive the relationship. Conversely, we all know people for whom sad or unfair events from the past dominate their thoughts, and they can never seem to get past these issues. Our lives are shaped by what we keep and what we are willing to leave behind. What did Jesus say about this? His words to Simon Peter and Andrew by the Sea of Galilee were, "Come, follow me." And these men left everything behind, boats, homes, and even their families to become Jesus' first disciples. We may not need to leave absolutely everything behind, but clearly what we keep and what we leave behind should be guided by our faith. Perhaps the key question is not, what would Jesus do, but rather, what would Jesus keep? So I ended up keeping the picture, but my brother-in-law had best look out for a package at Christmas that seems heavy. Adventures in Faith, Faith in Adventures, is a local program of WRWO Community Radio, a portion of Here and Again Incorporated, a 501c3. Carrie's book of religious adventure stories entitled Adventures in Faith, Faith in Adventures is available in bookstores and through Amazon, with all proceeds going to the ELCA World Hunger Program.
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5: Here's Made in the USA.

runs deep like a Chevy. If you fall, I'll fall with you, baby. Cause that's the way we like to do it. That's the way we like.

Duty, honor, country. A code of conduct and chivalry of those who guard this beloved land. An ideal so noble that it arouses a sense of pride and yet humility. An expression of the ethics of the

duty, honor, country. These three words build courage when courage seems to fail. Regain faith when there seems to be little cause for faith. Create hope when hope seems forlorn. The American man-at-arms, above all other people, prays for peace. For he must suffer and bear the deepest wounds and scars of war.

duty, honor, country. The unbelievers will say they are but words, a slogan, or a flamboyant phrase. Every demagogue, every cynic, and every hypocrite will try to downgrade them to the extent of mockery and ridicule. The code which these words perpetuate embraces the highest moral law and will stand the test of any ethics or philosophies ever published for the uplift of

around 1,000 campfires, on 100 battlefields, listening for the witching melody of faint bugles blowing reveille, far-off drums beating the long roll. This is the story of the American man-at-arms. His name and fame are the birthright of every American citizen. In his youth and strength, his love and loyalty, he gave all that mortality can give. He has never failed us. Were he to do so, a million ghosts in olive drab, in brown khaki, in blue and gray, would rise from their white crosses, thundering those magic words, duty, honor, country.

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4: 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I'm already there.
5: 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I want to say I love him and the kids miss him.
6: My husband's in the military and we have a lot of neighbors that are gone right now.
7: It's hard. Not a lot of information. You wait 3 weeks for a letter and that's what you hang on to. My first deployment with him too, so
8: he called her on the road.
7: It's been tough. 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

0: 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And then I opened my eyes, and he wasn't there.
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0: This is for Master Gunnery Sergeant Garrett. 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
1: Hi, Dad. I hope you're safe, and I hope you come home safe and soon.
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6: I'm Kent Terry, and this is Adventures in Faith, Faith in Adventure, a program of WRWO Community Radio from Ottawa, Illinois. Today's program is entitled, What Do You Keep? And what do you leave behind? I looked long and hard at the dusty ceramic picture of the Last Supper in my parents' attic. I'd found this in a general store in Texas on one of my vacation trips there, and had brought it back as a gift for my mom. I traveled a lot, and my parents' house was full of such items, like a water pitcher from Canada, flower pots from Mexico, and pictures of Western mountains. Now, after my mother's death and the upcoming sale of our family home, I sadly was getting all these things back. I had to admit that the once striking picture now looked like one of those white elephant gifts that you pass on to your brother-in-law at Christmas. It was chipped on the corners, and the gold paint that covered it had lost its luster, but it brought back a lot of memories. In fact, that was the problem. Everything I looked at in the house brought back memories, and I knew that what I left in the house was essentially gone forever. Now, if we'd had a barn or storage shed, the situation might have been different. But my wife and I joke that in our house, if you bring in a cereal box, you better take out a cereal box. The garage was already full of several boxes of items that I just couldn't bring myself to discard. What do you keep and what do you leave behind? I guess my dilemma is an allegory for life as well. Our lives are full of memories, and we're shaped by those memories that we keep and those that we're willing to leave behind. Several close friends recently celebrated their 50th wedding anniversary, and I thought how couples in a successful marriage have to do this. There are a lot of hurts that can be gathered over the years, but these are best left behind. And the memories of joyful times as a couple and family should drive the relationship. Conversely, we all know people for whom sad or unfair events from the past dominate their thoughts, and they can never seem to get past these issues. Our lives are shaped by what we keep and what we are willing to leave behind. What did Jesus say about this? His words to Simon, Peter, and Andrew by the Sea of Galilee were, "Come, follow me." And these men left everything behind, boats, homes, and even their families to become Jesus' first disciples. We may not need to leave absolutely everything behind, but clearly what we keep and what we leave behind should be guided by our faith. Perhaps the key question is not, what would Jesus do, but rather, what would Jesus keep? So I ended up keeping the picture, but my brother-in-law had best look out for a package at Christmas that seems heavy. Adventures in Faith, Faith in Adventures, is a local program of WRWO Community Radio, a portion of Here and Again Incorporated, a 501c3. Terry's book of religious adventure stories entitled Adventures in Faith, Faith in Adventures is available in bookstores and through Amazon, with all proceeds going to the ELCA World Hunger Program.
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Welcome. It's Real and in the Years. This is Ryan, episode 86. Our featured five theme is a backyard barbecue. More on that coming up. In the early 2000s, Scott Weiland of STP did some production work for Cal Campbell, the son of the legendary Glenn Campbell. Weiland told him that the members of STP were big fans of his father, so Cal arranged a meet and greet following one of Glenn's shows in Los Angeles. They developed an immediate friendship and a mutual appreciation for each other's work. Glenn then invited the band to a recording session where they would re-record some of his biggest hits. This is the only song from that session that was completed. It was included as a bonus DVD track on STP's greatest hits album, Thank You. For reasons unknown, Weiland did not attend the session. Here are Glenn Campbell and members of STP with Wichita Linemen

From 1970, that was Van Morrison with Into the Mystic, and Tyler Childers in there too with All Yearn. Thanks for giving a listen to Reelin' in the Years. It's Ryan. If you're just tuning in, the featured five theme is a backyard barbecue. Song titles that mention something that is typically served at a barbecue. Here's song number one. It's Led Zeppelin with Hot Dog.

That was music from Them Crooked Vultures and New Fang from their one and only album, Them Crooked Vultures, released in 2009. That song won a Grammy Award in 2011 for Best Hard Rock Performance. Those guys are considered a supergroup. They're fronted by guitarist Josh Homme from Queens of the Stone Age, John Paul Jones of Led Zeppelin on bass and keyboards, and Dave Grohl on drums and backing vocals. Also in there, Jimi Hendrix gave us Spanish Castle Magic. That one is about his years in high school in the Seattle area. During that time, he would often visit a local roadhouse that was called the Spanish Castle. And at the top of the set, it was new music from Amani Burnham with Fastlane from his 2026 debut release, Roots and Wings. This is Reelin' in the Years. It's Ryan. Thanks for joining me. Coming up, a song inspired by the disappearance of Leela and Raymond Howard. Up next, it's a song by one of the first all-female rock groups to achieve commercial success. Here's Fanny with their cover of Ain't That Peculiar.

Released as a single in May of 83, that was Bob Seger with Roll Me Away, which he was inspired to write after a motorcycle trip to Jackson Hole, Wyoming. And we opened the segment by going back to 2015 with Josh Ritter and the lead single from Sermon on the Rocks. It was Getting Ready to Get Down. It's Ryan. This is Reelin' in the Years. Thank you for tuning in. Coming up, a new song by Stella Lefty that directly interpolates the melody of the Noah Kahn song, Stick Season. Tony Scalzo of the band Fastball was inspired to write this song after reading about the disappearance of Leela and Raymond Howard. The couple was from Salado, Texas, and on June 29, 1997, they left home to attend the Pioneer Day Festival in nearby Temple. At the time, Raymond was recovering from brain surgery and Leela suffered from Alzheimer's disease. Instead of making it to the festival, the couple vanished. Sadly, they were found 2 weeks later at the bottom of a ravine in Hot Springs, Arkansas, hundreds of miles from their intended destination. Authorities believe Leela, who was driving the car, was trying to locate a place where she had once vacationed. Here's The Way.

Reeling in the years with Fastball and their big hit from 1998, It Was the Way. The featured five theme is A Backyard Barbecue. Here's song number two. From their 1971 self-titled debut effort, it's Little Feat with Hamburger Midnight.

That was Stella Lefty with her breakout hit from this year, Boston. The track directly interpolates the melody of the Noah Kahan song, Stick Season, earning him a songwriting credit. And we opened the segment with Tom Petty and the title track from his 1994 release, Wildflowers. Next up, it's a song by two of Petty's good friends, Dwight Twillie and Phil Seymour. The two of them performed as the Dwight Twillie Band. This was their debut single and biggest hit, peaking at number 16 on the Hot 100 chart in early August of 75. Here's I'm on Fire.

That was Dwight Twilley and Phil Seymour, a.k.a. the Dwight Twilley Band, with their hit song, I'm on Fire. Following the song's release, Seymour would go on to sing backing vocals on two of Tom Petty's best-known songs. Those would be Breakdown and American Girl. Twilley, meanwhile, scored a top 20 hit as a solo artist with the song Girls. Petty provided backing vocals on that track. Thanks for listening. It's Ryan, and this is R.I.T.Y. Coming up next hour, a love song that transformed into one of the creepiest songs of all time, thanks in large part to alcohol being available in the studio. Also, one of three Pink Floyd tunes to feature a guest lead vocalist, plus new music from the Red Stray Clays. Our featured five theme is a backyard barbecue. This is the third of the five songs. Here's Louis Jordan and his Timpani Five with Beans and Cornbread.

Going back to 2002 with The Roots and one called The Seed 2.0 from their album Phrenology. That's a reworking of the Cody Chestnut song The Seed. Now The Roots, of course, would go on to become the house band for The Tonight Show starring Jimmy Fallon. They were also with him when he hosted Late Night. Also in the set, Funkadelic gave us Can You Get to That? And we opened the hour with new music from the Red Stray Clays and the opening track from their album, Grateful. It was Demons in Your Choir. You're listening to Reelin' in the Years. It's Ryan. On the way, a tune that went from a love song to one of the creepiest songs of all time, thanks in large part to alcohol. This week's featured five theme is a backyard barbecue. Song titles that mention something that is usually served at a barbecue. This is song number four. Here's Leo Kottke with Watermelon.

That was CCR with their take on the Screamin' Jay Hawkins tune, I Put a Spell on You. Believe it or not, the plan was for Hawkins to record that as a love song. However, a producer brought in ribs, chicken, and a whole lot of alcohol to the recording session. Hawkins got super drunk and wound up recording a creepier version of the song, which has gone on to become a cult classic. Also in the set, Chris Stone, Kingfish Ingram gave us Voodoo Charm, and Eric Clapton and B.B. King opened the segment with the title cut from their 2000 release, Writing with the King. That was not the first time those guys played together. That happened all the way back in 1967 at the Café Agogo in New York City when Clapton was a member of Cream. It's Ryan. Thanks for listening to Reelin' in the Years. Coming up, one of three Pink Floyd tunes to feature a guest lead vocalist. Let's continue with Stevie Wonder. Here's Don't You Worry About a Thing.

Reeling in the years with Pink Floyd and Have a Cigar. That's one of three Pink Floyd tunes to feature a guest lead vocalist. English folk rock singer Roy Harper sang lead on that one. He got the job after Roger Waters and David Gilmour were dissatisfied with their attempts to sing lead vocals. The song was recorded at Abbey Road Studios, and Harper happened to be there recording his album HQ. He agreed to sing lead as a way of repaying Gilmour for playing guitar on some of his own songs. And at the top of the set, the Red Hot Chili Peppers gave us Breaking the Girl. That song's about frontman Anthony Kiedis and his turbulent and inconsistent love life. The percussion instruments used on that song consisted of junkyard debris found by members of the band. You're listening to Reelin' in the Years. It's Ryan. The featured five theme is A Backyard Barbecue. Here's the fifth and final corresponding song. I don't know about you, but I think ice cream is a great way to cap off a summer barbecue. With that said, the best-known version of this song was done by Van Halen for their 1978 eponymous debut release. Hopkinsville, Kentucky native John Brim was the first to record this song in May of 1953. However, it was not released until 1968. Here's Ice Cream Man.

Recorded on Christmas Eve, 1966 in New York City, that was Tommy James and the Shondells with I Think We're Alone Now. Matthew Sweet took us back to 1995 with Sick of Myself, and we got the segment going with Flo and Eddie, and a song they first recorded as members of the Turtles. It was Eleanor. It's Reelin' in the Years. This is Ryan, and I've got one song left. Before we wrap things up, just a reminder that the show is available

0: on demand. For those details, visit reelinwithryan.com. Roll out the barrel.
1: We'll have a barrel of fun. Was anyone else hear the bottom of the barrel being scraped?
2: It was the bottom of the barrel, and I scraped, but I didn't care.
0: This closing segment is called Bottom of the Barrel. It's where I feature a song that barely made Billboard's Hot 100 chart. This one peaked at number 92 in 1992, right around Memorial Day. The artist wrote the song during a week-long cabin retreat in Mendocino, California. It's about aging, and at the time, the artist was approaching 40 and had recently experienced the loss of her record contract and a failed romance, but she did recover from drug and alcohol addiction. Here's Bonnie Raitt with Nick of Time. Have a great week.

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Ah.

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Please remain standing for the national anthem.

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0: Kent Terry, and this is Adventures in Faith, Faith in Adventure, a program of WRWO Community Radio from Ottawa, Illinois. Today's program is entitled, What Do You Keep and What Do You Leave Behind? I looked long and hard at the dusty ceramic picture of the Last Supper in my parents' attic. I'd found this in a general store in Texas on one of my vacation trips there, and had brought it back as a gift for my mom. I traveled a lot, and my parents' house was full of such items, like a water pitcher from Canada, flower pots from Mexico, and pictures of Western mountains. Now, after my mother's death, and the upcoming sale of our family home, I sadly was getting all these things back. I had to admit that the once striking picture now looked like one of those white elephant gifts that you pass on to your brother-in-law at Christmas. It was chipped on the corners, and the gold paint that covered it had lost its luster, but it brought back a lot of memories. In fact, that was the problem. Everything I looked at it, the house, brought back memories, and I knew that what I left in the house was essentially gone forever. Now, if we'd had a barn or storage shed, the situation might have been different, but my wife and I joked that in our house, if you bring in a cereal box, you better take out a cereal box. The garage was already full of several boxes of items that I just couldn't bring myself to discard. What do you keep? And what do you leave behind? I guess my dilemma is an allegory for life as well. Our lives are full of memories, and we're shaped by those memories that we keep and those that we're willing to leave behind. Several close friends recently celebrated their 50th wedding anniversary, and I thought how couples in a successful marriage have to do this. There are a lot of hurts that can be gathered over the years, but these are best left behind, and the memories of joyful times as a couple and family should drive the relationship. Conversely, we all know people for whom sad or unfair events from the past dominate their thoughts, and they can never seem to get past these issues. Our lives are shaped by what we keep and what we are willing to leave behind. What did Jesus say about this? His words to Simon, Peter, and Andrew by the Sea of Galilee were, "Come, follow me." And these men left everything behind, boats, homes, and even their families to become Jesus' first disciples. We may not need to leave absolutely everything behind, but clearly, what we keep and what we leave behind should be guided by our faith. Perhaps the key question is not, what would Jesus do, but rather, what would Jesus keep? So, I ended up keeping the picture, but my brother-in-law had best look out for a package at Christmas that seems heavy. Adventures in Faith, Faith in Adventures, is a local program of WRWO Community Radio, a portion of Here and Again Incorporated, a 501c3. Terry's book of religious adventure stories entitled Adventures in Faith, Faith in Adventures is available in bookstores and through Amazon, with all proceeds going to the ELCA World Hunger Program.
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tonight we will be playing a lot of the service songs, and we will start off with the U.S. Navy song. Here's Anchors Away.

0: listening to Veterans Radio A through Z. Thank you so much for joining us. Here's George Jones, 50,000 Names Carved in the Wall.
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0: That's Lee Brice, and that's called I Drive Your Truck. Here's another great American, Mr. John Wayne, and God Bless America from 1970.
1: Tomorrow, remember, this is my country, and I'm going to do good for it. Just might work. We'll never know unless we give it a fair try. Oh, yeah, and there's one other thing I'll say tomorrow, because I say it every day of my life. God bless America.

Here's Lee Greenwood on Veterans A through Z Radio with Don Suhan. And this is God Bless the USA.

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Brooks and Dunn, only in America. Aren't you glad to live in this great country of ours? Well, we're playing a few service songs here, and here is the service marching song of the United States Coast Guard.

the U.S. Coast Guard marching song right here for you on Veterans A through Z Radio. Here's a song that goes back quite a few years by Sergeant Barry Sadler, and this is the Ballad of the Green Berets.

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1: 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We salute and also appreciate all those men and women still on active duty. They protect the freedoms we all enjoy in this great country of ours. 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
0: You know, we really do live in a great country. Here's Mr. John Wayne to tell you about the good things.

0: We hear a lot about war or hurricanes that hit our shore. We hear a lot about hard times and a good deal more about the crimes that make the front pages of our news. But all that does is sing the blues about America. Now, what are the good things in our lives? About the men who love their wives, who take their kids when they go fishing, spend their working days just wishing to make things better. A fireman who climbs a tree and sets a little kitten free. A policeman who helps you cross the avenue. A man who stops when you're broken down and asks if you need a lift to town, or simply says, "Friend, what can I do?" Have you stopped at a grocery store and watched a kid who's bit off more than his 5 or 10 cent piece can chew? He needs just 2 cents or three to get that soda pop to see him. You get that feeling? Why not? And you come through. And how about on a Sunday morning, the sun's up high and the day is morning and church bells break the stillness in the sky. All your neighbors and your friends climb in the family car again and go to church, never question why. Then you look at the USA, the folks at work, their kids at play, and looking back you see how hard they've tried to keep this country free and strong. And somehow you've known all along, the answer's here, right in your own backyard. For as long as you believe in love and faith, hope, God above, the future of this land of ours is strong. And most of us feel just that way, and that's the truth. So let us say, America can't be so very wrong.
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sorry that you mess with the U.S. of A. Because we'll put up

courtesy of the Red, White, and Blue. That's also called the Angry American. Here's the U.S. Air Force marching song.

0: 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Our mission is to honor all veterans. 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
1: And I want to thank you so much for joining us on this program here. And here is the Army's marching song, The Army Goes Rolling Along.

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Right here for you on Veterans A through Z Radio.

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1: When he decided he was going to go back to school after 23 years.
7: It was the better part of my life that I spent in the Marine Corps. Transitioning out, it's a difficult thing.
3: She went on foreign soil. 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But the bravest thing she did is when she asked for help.
0: If you're a veteran and you need help, really, please don't hesitate to ask. There's people out there willing to help you. We are at the end of our second part of this program, and I'm going to leave you with Mr. Waylon Jennings. And this is America.

0: can't tarry, and this is Adventures in Faith, Faith in Adventure, a program of WRWO Community Radio from Ottawa, Illinois. Today's program is entitled, What Do You Keep and What Do You Leave Behind? I looked long and hard at the dusty ceramic picture of the Last Supper in my parents' attic. I found this in a general store in Texas on one of my vacation trips there, and I brought it back as a gift for my mom. I traveled a lot, and my parents' house was full of such items, like a water pitcher from Canada, flower pots from Mexico, and pictures of Western mountains. Now, after my mother's death, and the upcoming sale of our family home, I sadly was getting all these things back. I had to admit that the once striking picture now looked like one of those white elephant gifts that you pass on to your brother-in-law at Christmas. It was chipped on the corners, and the gold paint that covered it had lost its luster, but it brought back a lot of memories. In fact, that was the problem. Everything I looked at in the house brought back memories, and I knew that what I left in the house was essentially gone forever. Now, if we'd had a barn or storage shed, the situation might have been different. But my wife and I joked that in our house, if you bring in a cereal box, you better take out a cereal box. The garage was already full of several boxes of items that I just couldn't bring myself to discard. What do you keep and what do you leave behind? I guess my dilemma is an allegory for life as well. Our lives are full of memories, and we're shaped by those memories that we keep and those that we're willing to leave behind. Several close friends recently celebrated their 50th wedding anniversary, and I thought how couples in a successful marriage have to do this. There are a lot of hurts that can be gathered over the years, but these are best left behind, and the memories of joyful times as a couple and family should drive the relationship. Conversely, we all know people for whom sad or unfair events from the past dominate their thoughts, and they can never seem to get past these issues. Our lives are shaped by what we keep and what we are willing to leave behind. What did Jesus say about this? His words to Simon Peter and Andrew by the Sea of Galilee were, "Come, follow me." And these men left everything behind, boats, homes, and even their families to become Jesus' first disciples. We may not need to leave absolutely everything behind, but clearly what we keep and what we leave behind should be guided by our faith. Perhaps the key question is not, what would Jesus do, but rather, what would Jesus keep? So I ended up keeping the picture, but my brother-in-law had best look out for a package at Christmas that seems heavy. Adventures in Faith, Faith in Adventures, is a local program of WRWO Community Radio, a portion of Here and Again Incorporated, a 501c3. Terry's book of religious adventure stories entitled Adventures in Faith, Faith in Adventures is available in bookstores and through Amazon, with all proceeds going to the ELCA World Hunger Program.
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resonating repertoire. Not too bad. In the midst of a more musical twern, the tropical warbler. But the impatient taxi fare, the sparking elderly artist, and the glass-eyed snapper hardly favors. I can certainly live without. Also because it's the poison spoon slang laughter. So

Thank you.

You're listening to The Herman Show. I'm Brandon Herman, your host. Thank you very much for tuning in this week. And let me tell you, we have a very cool show in store for you. Dennis Dykin of the Smithereens joining us later this hour. Next hour, singer-songwriter Carla Bonoff will join us. A lot of excellent music between these two musicians. And a lot of very cool conversation as well. So make sure you stay tuned. Now, first, I want to address that song that we just played to kick off this week's show. It's King Crimson, Neurotica, from their 1982 album called Beat. And I played that because, of course, in July, we had Adrian Belew on the show, which was such a pleasure. And I had the great privilege of seeing Adrian perform in concert on July 15th at the Arcata Theater in St. Charles, Illinois. And that song was one of the songs he performed. And let me tell you, Adrian is such a creative guy. And if you got to hear him on the show, you know that. But he's such a creative artist. And I got to see this in person. I got to see his musical prowess in person up close. And it is really cool to see how he does things. He did an acoustic set at one point. He did a really rocking set with his power trio. And that song was one of the songs he performed. I thought it was one of the highlights of the show. So I wanted to feature that and just go over that a little bit, because Adrian is a magnificent talent and sometimes overlooked. So certainly worth paying attention to Adrian Belew. And again, that was Neurotica by King Crimson. And you heard Adrian on guitar and lead vocals on that song from the Beat album released in 1982. Now, let's move on to some Smithereens music, as Dennis Dykin of the Smithereens will be joining us soon on the show. He will be joining us this hour. Now, they have a new album out. We're going to be talking about that. And it's not like they just recorded it. They actually recorded it in the 90s, and it's just being released now. So like I said, there's some interesting conversation coming up. Make sure you stay tuned for that. But in the meantime, we're going to go back to 1986, the Especially For You album, the Smithereens' debut album. This is the first cut from that album. So if you picked up this album back then and you just dropped the needle and didn't really know anything about the Smithereens beforehand, this may have been the very first Smithereens song you ever heard. This is Strangers When We Meet. Make sure you stay tuned. Dennis Dykin of the Smithereens will be on the show with us very soon.

The Smithereens on the Herman Show, Afternoon Tea, from their 1994 album, A Date with the Smithereens. Make sure you stay tuned. The drummer for the Smithereens, Dennis Dyken, will be joining us on the show shortly. Dennis is going to be joining us to talk all about the new Smithereens album that is out now. It is called The Lost Album, and it was not recorded recently. It was recorded back in the 90s. So it's an archival release, and it's really cool. There is a very neat story behind this album, a lot of history behind the album, and we're going to be talking all about it. So make sure you stay tuned to hear all of it. Dennis Dyken of the Smithereens joining us shortly. But first, I want to play for you one of my favorite Smithereens cuts of all time. This one's from the Blow Up album, released in 1991, and it hit number 37 on the Billboard Hot 100. That means it is the highest charting single in the Smithereens' career on the Billboard Hot 100. This one's called Too Much Passion. Once again, stay tuned. Dennis Dyken will be joining us on The Herman Show shortly.

0: You're listening to The Herman Show, and joining me now, this guy is the drummer for a band that formed back in 1980 in New Jersey, and you know their hits Blood and Roses, Only a Memory, A Girl Like You, and there's certainly more where that came from. This band was at the helm of alternative music, and that band is The Smithereens, and this guy's a founding member of that group. They have a new album out. It's called The Lost Album, and it is out now, and they have some tour dates on the schedule as well, which is always great to see. We had Jim Babjak, the guitarist, on the show back in 2018, and it is now my pleasure to welcome Dennis Dykin of The Smithereens to The Herman Show. Dennis, thank you very much for coming on.
1: It's my pleasure. Thanks for having me, and thanks to everybody out there listening.
0: Now, there's a lot to talk to you about.

0: very young age. I think back in late 50s, actually, I remember being as young as 2 or 3 years old. And I think what really ignited the flame for me was watching American Bandstand. You know, I would watch TV as a little kid, and in the late afternoon, on came American Bandstand, and Dick Clark would be playing all the hits of the day. And I had my kiddie records, but I also gravitated towards these rock and roll sounds, and I really wanted to get into it. And I asked my mom for a toy drum for that Christmas of 1959. I was 2 going on 3, and I just started. I picked up my Tinker Toys in Lincoln Log. Some of the younger listeners may not remember those toys, but they were like sticks. They served as drumsticks for me, and I just started teaching myself and started learning about who was singing on the records. And I didn't really know who was playing on the records at that age, but eventually I learned. And that's really, I think, how it started. And then for Christmas of 62, when I was 5, I got a slew of 45s, like, you know, Four Seasons and the Orlons and records like that, Elvis Presley. And I never looked back. I just went hog wild for 45s and records moving forward. And a thing that really spoke to me as a young kid. I'm glad it did.
1: Were you watching the Beatles on Ed Sullivan? I know that's something that musicians always seem to point to as a moving moment. Was that a moment for you?
0: Oh, it was a huge moment for me. You know, the Beatles were already on the radio, on the AM radio, prior to the Ed Sullivan appearance. So I was no stranger to their sound. But when you actually saw them and could see them visually doing what they did, it did definitely spark something in me. But prior to that, I had already wanted to be in a band, and I already wanted to play drums. I was listening to records by the Ronettes and Jan and Dean and the Beach Boys and Leslie Gore, Four Seasons. Those records had very strong rhythmic feels to them, and so that was important to me. But seeing Ringo up there, because you didn't see a lot of performing bands on TV at the time. You would see artists singing, but not necessarily playing, you know? So, yeah, seeing the Beatles was like millions of other kids in February of 1964 was a galvanizing moment for me.
1: And I know that the Beatles, I mean, going on to the Smithereens here, I know the Beatles were influences on all of you guys when you got together, and you've covered the Beatles a number of times, which I think is interesting.
0: Mm-hmm. That's right. Well, again, like so many other kids from that era, their music just got into our DNA. And what anniversary was it? 40th maybe anniversary of the release of Meet the Beatles was approaching. We decided to do a tribute to that album. We called it Meet the Smithereens, where we just took each song from that landmark album, which really was a game changer for the pop music world. And we decided to record those songs in our own way. And it was just like being a kid again, running down the cellar stairs and playing along with my favorite records. We did all those tracks for that album in one afternoon, I shouldn't say afternoon. We did all those tracks for that album in one session, all 12 songs. So it truly was a labor of love. And you know what? We just did it on a lark. We thought, this will be fun to do. We'll release this before we do our next studio album of original material. But the fact is, it really caught on in a big way and did really well for us. The New York Times reviewed it, all this stuff. So so we did a few more Beatle cover projects, and it's just so much fun.
1: Well, one of the things I brought up with Jim back when we talked was specifically for anything Beatles that gets covered, and I love asking this for anybody who covers the Beatles, that's kind of, you know, considered rock royalty, first of all, and some of that, it's material that if you do it, you have to do it well. So is there any nerves with you guys when you decided to dive into that project?
0: No. You know, as I said before, we were just trying to have fun, and we knew the material so well. We grew up with it. It was just, we knew we, you know, we,

0: We weren't trying to imitate them or trying to replicate the production value so much as to just put our own spin on it. So, no, we did it with a very strong sense of fun. And, throughout our entire career, we take what we do very seriously, but we don't take ourselves very seriously. I don't know if that sheds any light on our attitude towards how we made that, but that's really the way we looked at it.
1: Well, that's cool, too, because actually I was just talking about this with a friend of mine who hosts a Beatles radio program, and he was telling me how, and I agree with him, you could hear in the music, particularly early on with the Beatles, how much fun they were having. And yeah, that's an important part of that music.
0: I agree. It does, you know, I think that's a big part of why the Beatles music is so long-lasting and spans generation to generation, because there's so much humanity in it and fun that it's just irresistible. When you can really commit that attitude and that feeling and that passion to tape in a real way like they did, I mean, there's just, or if any, the way any artist can, if another artist is able to do it too, anybody that can achieve that, I mean, there's just no, there's nothing like it. So I think that people, that's why people want to be entertained. They want to share in a sense of fun and something that just lifts them up and gets them through their day with a little more levity, a little more happiness, you know?
1: Now, the humanity in music, is that something you hear as often today as you used to, Dennis?
0: Well, you know, it depends where you go to listen for your music. I try to dig around and listen to non-conventional sources, I guess you might say. There are some really good radio stations and different places to dig for new music. And I'm very heartened to see that there is a lot of new music being made. May not be on the mainstream, but there's a lot of great music being made by people that is, I think, very vital and worth checking out. You just have to dig a bit deeper these days.
1: Dennis Dykin of the Smithereens with us right now. Dennis, let's go back to the beginning of the Smithereens. Tell us about the formation of that group. I already mentioned three of you guys knew each other in high school, so it goes back quite a ways here.
0: Yeah, actually, it goes back even a little further. Mike Mazaris, our bass player, we've known since grammar school, which is something to think about. That's a long time. I think we met in 1966. And Jimmy and I met in high school, yeah. It really is a cool story. When I graduated eighth grade, we didn't have middle school, and it was a town called Carteret, New Jersey. You would go kindergarten through eight, and then you graduated eighth grade, and then you went right into freshman year in high school. So when I graduated eighth grade, I hadn't had that much experience playing in bands. I had only played in one little local garage band, and they weren't that hip. So when I went to high school, I was really hoping to meet a guitar player who, I thought, if I can meet a guitar player who can play I Can't Explain by The Who, then I probably have a good starting point to form the kind of band that I wanted to. So the first day of freshman year high school, it was, I always say it was day one, period one, row one, seat one. There was Jimmy Babjack sitting there. I had not met him yet. He looked cool because he had like a Beatle-ish kind of haircut. I said, well, this kid looks like he might be hip. And he opens his loose leaf, and in there was plastered color photos of The Who from Hit Parader magazine, which was a popular magazine at the time. And I said, wow, there's a kid who digs The Who. So I introduced myself that day, and we started playing together that week. And then Mike eventually picked up the bass, and I think he figured that, you know, these guys, they're not letting go of this music thing, you know, all throughout high school and beyond. Jimmy and I were playing, and Mike, I think he saw, well, I like hanging out with these guys. Maybe they need a bass player, so I'll learn bass. So he did, and he got good really quick. And so the three of us were just scuffling around for the rest of the 70s looking for a lead singer with not too much success. And so we met Pat through a classified ad and in the a paper called The Aquarian, which is still around, an entertainment paper. And I actually played in a cover band with him before The Smithereens for about 6 months. And then I parted company with that band, but I stayed in touch with Pat. And then that was in 78, 79. And in early 80, he called on me. He said, I got some song ideas. I want to do demos. Would you play on them? So I did. And it was just the two of us, drums and Pat on guitar and bass. And they were good demos, but I thought, wow, you know, I know two other guys that would really be right for this music. So enter Jimmy and Mike, and then that's how the band got together.
1: That's a great story to me. Just, it's one of those follow your dreams stories, really, isn't it?
0: It is, and that's always been our MO, because, you know, we just wanted to do this, and we just stuck it out until things turned in our favor. The band formed in March of 80, and by the way, for you who don't have your calculators out, that's going to be 43 years next March. So we scuffled around for another 5-6 years before we got a record deal and made our first album. We released a couple EPs and got to go to Scandinavia during that time, but we didn't really play that much out of the New York, New Jersey, Pennsylvania, New England area. So my point is that we didn't think too much about it. We just kept forging forward until we finally got a record deal. We just kind of willed it to happen, and we didn't stop until we got a record deal. I don't know. We didn't know any other way to go about it.
1: Like you said, it's going to be 43 years. I can't imagine that back in 1980, when you guys first got together, that you were thinking 43 years from now, we're still going to be together doing this.
0: Yeah, it's an interesting point. I don't think we thought about it that much. Well, here's the thing, really, is, you know, like, being that we grew up together and there are such deep roots to our little family, which is really what it is, I think we just knew in our hearts that we're always going to hang together, and if we could continue to make music together, and importantly, if there's an audience for what we do, because if there's no audience, then there's no reason to play unless we're just hanging out on the porch and having fun, you know, playing together. But the fact that people like what we do, I mean, when we made our first album, we thought if we could sell 10,000 copies, that would be amazing. And it did much, much better than that. It went gold, you know? So we just took it as it came. But yeah, in 1980, I don't know that we were even thinking that far in advance. But I do think that we were such good friends that we figured we're always going to be together in one way or another.
1: Well, even now, I can hear it in your voice when you talk about it. It just has to be so rewarding to know, back then and now, too, that people still want to get out and see you in concert. People still want to buy your music. That has to be so rewarding for you guys.
0: Well, it is. You know, you get into this because you love it. All of us had the same experience. We grew up loving buying records, discovering new music, going to concerts together. And, you know, back then, your younger listeners may not fully comprehend this, but you couldn't just pick up your iPhone and click on some apps and get music. You have to schedule, like, all right, next Saturday, we're going to take the bus into Manhattan, and we're going to go to 8th Street and go to the import stores and the used record stores. And we're going to hope they have the records that we're looking for. So you had to dig and search and go to garage sales and go to flea markets and find imports that were kind of scarce and hard to find. It was an adventure. It was fun. It informed our joy in a way, you know. There was so much to it. So I even forget what the question is. But it just forged our passion and our love for what we do, and it just made us think that this is really what we want to do with our lives, you know.
1: Well, another thing that's interesting too about the Smithereens is that back when you guys started to gain your popularity, you were labeled alternative. Mm-hmm. And I suppose in a way that would mean that you guys are pioneers of that sound, because I mean, you must have heard your influence on music in the 90s.
0: Well, we did. We did. And sometimes it escaped us and had to be pointed out to us, you know, because we were so much, as many bands are, we were in our own little bubble, you know. And when we heard that Nirvana were big fans of ours, and that was confirmed because we actually worked with Butch Vig, the producer of Nevermind, and I believe some of their other albums. We did a track with him, and he told us when they were doing Nevermind, they had Especially For You and our album 11 in the studio, and they were listening to it, and they were very much influenced by it. And also, there were Kurt Cobain's diaries where he cites moments where he records I listened to today, and he names Especially For You, and I think 11 in another one. So yeah, and the thing is, we meet people that tell us that they were inspired to play by listening to us, or how they tell us how our music got them through hard times. There's one story I like to tell because it's so poignant. This is not too long ago, maybe 10 years ago. We were playing in New Hampshire. We're checking out of the hotel, and the desk clerk, this woman, said to us, "Oh, you guys are the Smithereens, right? Yeah, I wanted to come to your show last night, but I had to work. A good friend of mine is a huge fan, or was a huge fan of yours. She, unfortunately, she passed away, but on her tombstone, she had lyrics from your song, 'In a Lonely Place,' inscribed on her tombstone. And it's such an honor, you know, and it goes to show you that you reach people in ways that you can't even imagine when you're in the eye of the storm, you know?
1: And not only that, I think, because I met all you guys back when you came through town in 2018, and you've been through a few times since, but, I mean, you're still, and this is a compliment to you guys, absolutely, you guys are down to earth, you're very humble, you clearly have not forgotten where you came from, and you really connect with your fans on more than just standing on a stage and playing music for them. You connect personally with your fans, it seems to me.
0: We do. We grew up as fans, you know? So we know what it's like to come to a show and hang out and wait, you know, wait for the show to start, and what it's like to have that anticipation and that sense of fun. And so it goes both ways. We just love meeting our fans because they are pretty much the same as us. They love music. They appreciate what we do, and our music has meaning for them. And it's a big reward. It really is.
1: Dennis Dykin of the Smithereens with us right now on The Herman Show. Let's talk about the new album, Dennis. It's called The Lost Album. It was recorded in 1993, I have to mention. It's being released now. And the story of this record fascinates me so much. It's my understanding you guys were in some kind of Neverland when it came to record labels. So tell us the story of the recording of this record.
0: We were between labels in 1993. Between record deals, and we had a batch of songs, two albums worth, really, and we didn't have a deal, so we said, well, for the first time since our first EP from 1980, let's go into the studio, we have these tunes, let's cut them, and let's self-produce. So we did that, and we went to a prior to that, okay, we did our first two EPs and our first LP in New York. Most of that recording was done at the Record Plant, legendary studio in Manhattan. So we really did like working in New York. Then when we signed with Capitol, they flew us out to play, to record at the Capitol Tower, which was also a big thrill for us, being big fans of everything that was on Capitol in the olden days. And and then the two albums that followed that, 11 and Blow Up, were also done in Los Angeles. So this time we said, let's stay close to home. Let's sleep in our own bed. Let's work in New York City again. So we did. We booked sessions at a place called Crystal Sound on West 19th Street. And we reported to the office every day with no distractions, you know, so to speak. I say office. It was the studio, of course. And we kept focused on the music. We recorded, like I said, two albums worth of material. And then shortly after we finished that, excuse me, we were fortunate to land a deal with RCA. So we went back with our trusty old friend Don Dixon to produce. And when it came time to choose material, we grabbed 12 of the songs that we had recorded at Crystal earlier in 93 and re-recorded those for the album, which became the album A Date with the Smithereens, that was released in early 94. So these other 12 songs were just hanging out in the vault all these years. And we didn't forget about them. We just they were just hanging out because as we were working on new material for subsequent albums, we just were coming up with new ideas. So eventually we started going through our archives and we're looking to do a lot of releases of material that are in our vaults. These 12 songs stuck out as a cohesive album-like collection. And they were all recorded at the same period, the same group of sessions. So we thought they hung together as an LP. So all we needed to do was sequence them, master them, come up with graphics for the cover, and put them out. So we did. And the reaction so far has been really positive, I got to say.
1: Well, of course. I think especially Smithereens fans would just love this. It's the classic sound of the Smithereens. And, of course, that's because it was recorded, you know, in 1993. This is between Blow Up and A Date with the Smithereens, which you just mentioned. This is the classic sound. People will love this record.
0: Thank you. Yeah. So far, that has proven to be the case. And we've played a couple shows recently where we're performing two of the songs from the Lost album, first time ever in concert. You know, we played them when we recorded them, but we hadn't performed them out. And yeah, people are digging it, so we're pretty happy about it.
1: Now, I imagine for you, Jim, and Mike, to a certain extent, this must have been an emotional experience, just because you're putting out this album with Pat's voice on it. It's original material, and Pat's no longer with us. Was that an emotional experience for you?
0: Well, sure it was, yeah. It was, but in a sense, even though he's not here physically, he's still with us, you know? We still feel that he's still with us. Even when we take the stage with different vocalists, he's still there in spirit. And these songs, you know, it's a funny thing. We listen to these recordings, and it really does seem like it was just yesterday. I know it sounds cliche, but it just brings us right back to that period when we were working so hard and we crafted this material. But yeah, it certainly harkens back to Pat's creative spirit and reminds us what a great songwriter he was and what a great musician and a friend and a blood brother he was, you know.
1: Now, I can't help but ask, when it comes to the Lost album here, like I just said, it's between Blow Up comes out in 91, that hits 120 on the Billboard 200. A Date with the Smithereens comes out in 94, hits number 133 on the Billboard 200. How do you think what is now the Lost album, had that been released back when it was recorded, how do you think it would have fared?
0: God, that's a really good question. I never even thought about that. Huh? I don't know. I like to think it would have reached people in a good way. I don't know. I don't have a crystal ball. I would. I could only guess or hope. Say what my hopes would be, and I would have, certainly have hoped that it would have done well. Music was changing a little bit back then. You know, grunge was ruling the roost, so to speak, and there are some heavier tunes on the Lost album. But like any of our other records, there's a lot of variety in styles and grooves. So I just don't know. I would have. I just all I can say is I guess I would hope that it would have done well. But I guess the more important thing is that we hope it does well now.
1: Absolutely. I can't help but ask as well, since you just mentioned it. Did the takeover of grunge back then in the music industry, did you guys feel the impact of that? Because in the 80s, I mean, you weren't mainstream in the 80s either. So what was the impact that you felt from grunge taking over in the 90s?
0: I think the focus shifted a little away from what we were offering, and it became, I hate to use the word fashionable, but in a sense, the grunge scene became more of a thing that people were gravitating towards. And we never really did follow trends. We really just did whatever we wanted to do, for better or for worse. I think for better in most cases, because I think when we did our first album, it succeeded because it just came. They say being at the right place at the right time. It just was at the right moment where Blood and Roses, the first single, resonated with people. I don't know that we could ever do anything apart from what's in our hearts and souls when we make records. So I do think that the grunge thing maybe took some of the focus away from what we were doing at the time. I do think so, in retrospect.
1: Dennis Dykin of the Smithereens with us right now on The Herman Show. Their new album is out. It's called The Lost Album. And they have tour dates coming up as well. And you did mention, Dennis, you've been doing shows with guest vocalists since 2018, actually. And I must say, I saw you guys with Marshall Crenshaw years ago, and it was great. I mean, it really was a great show. And so I'm curious about your relationship with Marshall and what caused you to reach out to him in particular. And we'll go through some of the others you've performed with as well. But why did you reach out to Marshall in particular to come on board and sing these songs with you guys?
0: We've known Marshall since the early 80s. He was living in New York at the time, so he was on the scene, and we were great admirers of his songwriting and his artistry. And we were fortunate enough, excuse me, early on to have the opportunity to open a few shows for him. So we came to know him a little bit, and we were also sharing a producer, a fellow by the name of Alan Betrock, who was who's a dearly departed friend of ours, and who was a real kindred spirit. He produced our Beauty and Sadness EP that came out in 1984. And he had produced the earlier recordings that Marshall was doing. So anyway, so we became friendly with Marshall. And matter of fact, so Alan Betrock brought in Marshall to play on some recordings we were doing in 84. And then eventually we asked him to come back in the studio with us at the record plant to do some keyboard on our first album, Especially for You. So we were friendly with him. And then that friendship grew over the years when we did other shows with him and just crossed paths with him. I played a couple guest shots with him on different shows. So anyway, when Pat passed in 2017, at that point in time, we already had a show on the books for January of 18. It was scheduled. We were scheduled to play at Count Basie Theater in Red Bank, New Jersey, which is a great venue. And so that show was being produced in conjunction with Little Steven Van Zandt. So when we lost Pat, Steven suggested that we keep the show on the books. So we did, and he suggested we bring in a slew of guest vocalists to sing with the three of us, with Mike, Jimmy, and myself. And we turned it into an evening that was a celebration of Pat's life and his music. And it just, there was so much love that night in that room. And there were so many talented singers that graced the stage with us. And two of them that really stuck out were Marshall. It just felt like an old comfortable shoe, stepping into an old comfortable shoe. So there was that. And then Robin Wilson, who sings with frontman of Gin Blossoms, we learned just that week that he was a huge Smithereens fan and was very excited to have the chance to sing with us. And that seemed so right, too. So in short order, it was only a month after Pat's passing, so we were still processing the whole his loss, you know, and wondering what we can do moving forward, because we still love to play together. And really, when Jimmy and I play together, that to me, just if he hits one chord and that unique voicing that he brings to the way he plays, if he just plays one chord and I just do one snare drum hit, that is, to me, the essence of the Smithereens sound. It's just like any band that seems to have longevity, there's a certain essence to what they do that is just the culmination of that, their spirits coming together and playing. So anyway, after that show, we said, well, let's see if these fellas would want to do some gigs with us. And they did. And it worked out great. And our audiences were very, very accepting of it. And they're coming out to see us and they're digging what we're doing. It's really, it's nice to be able to continue. And, you know, in December, it'll be 5 years since we lost Pat, if you can believe that. Incredible.
1: Well, that's right. And I think, first of all, it's important that you guys are still out there doing what you're doing, because you're keeping that legacy alive of your music and the Smithereens and Pat, too. And beyond that, I love what you're doing, too, with Marshall and Robin, just because, especially when I saw you guys with Marshall, and that wasn't long after Pat had passed when I saw you guys. Again, I mean, you look back very fondly on your times with Pat, and it was very clear that Marshall wasn't in there as a replacement.
0: Right.
1: And I know that you guys find that very important in what you're doing.
0: Absolutely. I mean, it was never our mission to find a replacement, as you said, or an imitator. We were just hoping that we could work with somebody that could interpret the music. And that's what we have with Marshall and with Robin. They just bring their own thing to the music, and they have such respect and love for the songs and for playing with us, which is very nice. So it just works. So it's a beautiful thing.
1: Dennis Dyken of the Smithereens with us right now on the show. Dennis, before I let you go here, I do have to ask about Dennis Dyken with Bell Sound, because there is a new song that was released earlier this year called Bear in My Garden. Why don't you tell us a little bit about that, too?
0: Oh, sure. The group known as Dennis Dyken with Bell Sound has existed since the mid-90s. It's a recording project that I have, and we put out an album in 2009 called Late Music, which a lot of people dug. And I've been recording a lot since then, too. Most of the stuff has remained in the can. But in the year 2010, Bear Family Records, which is a German label that is like the Tiffany of reissue labels, they've done incredible work with old country and rock and roll reissues, where they go back to the original tapes and do these extensive booklets, or not books, actually, hardcover books in many cases, that are included in their box sets. Exhaustive research. Anyway, they're a highly respected label, and a couple of my favorite packages that they've done was a Del Shannon box set and a Leslie Gore box set. Anyway, they were coming up on their 35th anniversary and were putting together a three CD set box set to commemorate their 35th 5 years in existence, and they called on a bunch of artists to contribute songs. And it had to be, the only stipulation is that it had to be a Bear-centric tune. So I got together with my friend Chris Bulger, and we wrote this song called Bear in My Garden. I had to come up with something about a bear to fit the mission statement. And the only thing I could come up with was the fact that at the time, and still to this day, bears are occasionally invading suburban New Jersey yards and garbage cans. I think because of all the development that's going on, their construction, they're being forced out of their natural habitat. They're coming into trees and all these different places in regular suburbia. So we came up with a song called Bear in My Garden, which was a reflection on that. And then that tune and that project remained pretty much under the radar for all those years. And then when the unfortunate incident in Ukraine came to pass earlier this year, I thought about that song and that, wow, it could have a whole new meaning, you know, reflecting the geopolitical issues of the day. So a real talented friend of mine, Dave Mortlock, put a video together, which you can see on YouTube, and if you go to Bandcamp, you could see all this and find it all. So Bear in My Garden, yeah, took on a different symbolic meaning. And the proceeds from any downloads go directly to benefit the people of Ukraine.
1: Once again, Dennis Dykin of the Smithereens with us right now on The Herman Show. Their new album is out. It's called The Lost Album. They have tour dates coming up as well. Their website is officialsmithereens.com. You can find everything Smithereens there. And Dennis, last question for you here. What can fans expect when they go out to see the Smithereens live in concert?
0: Well, you know, we were really fortunate that we had a slew of singles that did well on radio for us. So we do not omit any of those. You know, we do, I guess, quote unquote, the hits. and we dig into some of the album tracks. We do some fun covers. Fun is the operative word. I mean, we're entertainers. We like to have fun, and we like to make sure that our audience has a full complement of fun as well. So we just, and the other thing I'll say, and I mean this in all sincerity, we still play like we're teenagers. We started playing together when we were 14, and we still maintain that spirit and that attitude. And I don't mean it as braggadocio, but it's really true. We still feel very enthusiastic about what we do. So it comes through, and I think people recognize that and dig it. So we're very happy about that.
1: I can confirm that. It is a fun show. The Smithereens, again, new album is out. It's called The Lost Album, and they are on tour. Dennis Dykin with us. Dennis, I cannot thank you enough for joining us. It's been a great conversation.
0: Thank you, Ben. Anytime. And I want to thank you. I want to thank your listeners. And I want to thank our audience for always being there for us.
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4: I'm Kent Terry, and this is Adventures in Faith, Faith in Adventure, a program of WRWO Community Radio from Ottawa, Illinois. Today's program is entitled, What Do You Keep? And what do you leave behind? I looked long and hard at the dusty ceramic picture of the Last Supper in my parents' attic. I'd found this at a general store in Texas on one of my vacation trips there, and had brought it back as a gift for my mom. I traveled a lot, and my parents' house was full of such items, like a water pitcher from Canada, flower pots from Mexico, and pictures of Western mountains. Now, after my mother's death and the upcoming sale of our family home, I sadly was getting all these things back. I had to admit that the once striking picture now looked like one of those white elephant gifts that you pass on to your brother-in-law at Christmas. It was chipped on the corners, and the gold paint that covered it had lost its luster, but it brought back a lot of memories. In fact, that was the problem. Everything I looked at it, the house, brought back memories. And I knew that what I left in the house was essentially gone forever. Now, if we'd had a barn or storage shed, the situation might have been different. But my wife and I joked that in our house, if you bring in a cereal box, you better take out a cereal box. The garage was already full of several boxes of items that I just couldn't bring myself to discard. What do you keep and what do you leave behind? I guess my dilemma is an allegory for life as well. Our lives are full of memories, and we're shaped by those memories that we keep and those that we're willing to leave behind. Several close friends recently celebrated their 50th wedding anniversary, and I thought how couples in a successful marriage have to do this. There are a lot of hurts that can be gathered over the years, but these are best left behind, and the memories of joyful times as a couple and family should drive the relationship. Conversely, we all know people for whom sad or unfair events from the past dominate their thoughts, and they can never seem to get past these issues. Our lives are shaped by what we keep and what we are willing to leave behind. What did Jesus say about this? His words to Simon Peter and Andrew by the Sea of Galilee were, "Come, follow me." And these men left everything behind, boats, homes, and even their families, to become Jesus' first disciples. We may not need to leave absolutely everything behind, but clearly what we keep and what we leave behind should be guided by our faith. Perhaps the key question is not, what would Jesus do, but rather, what would Jesus keep? So I ended up keeping the picture, but my brother-in-law had best look out for a package at Christmas that seems heavy. Adventures in Faith, Faith in Adventures, is a local program of WRWO Community Radio, a portion of Here and Again Incorporated, a 501c3. Terry's book of religious adventure stories entitled Adventures in Faith, Faith in Adventures is available in bookstores and through Amazon, with all proceeds going to the ELCA World Hunger Program.
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You're listening to The Herman Show. Dennis Dykin with Bell Sound right there. A new song out this year that is called Bear in My Garden. And right before that, one of my favorites from the new Smithereens album. It's called The Lost Album. It's out now. That song was called Dear Abby, a beautiful song. I really wanted to play that one again. One of my favorite cuts from that new record by the Smithereens. A great thanks to Dennis Dykin for coming on the show. Dennis is fantastic, and really, Dennis, and like I said, we had Jim Babjack on the show back in 2018. Those guys are so down to earth. They are some of the most down to earth rock stars you could ever hope to meet. Fantastic guys. So it's always a pleasure talking with them. Again, the new Smithereens album is out now. It's called The Lost Album. The Smithereens also have some upcoming tour dates. It's worth checking out what they're up to. Their website is officialsmithereens.com. Once again, officialsmithereens.com. We have one more tune from the new album, and then we're going to move on to our next guest for this show, Carla Bonoff. So make sure you stay tuned because there's a lot of cool stuff going on with Carla as well that we're going to be talking about. But first, we have one more Smithereens song for you from The Lost Album. Again, that is their new album that is out now. This one is called I'm Sexy.

The amazing singer-songwriter Carla Bonoff right there on The Herman Show. That song, the hauntingly beautiful Someone to Lay Down Beside Me. That's from Carla's self-titled debut album released in 1977. That album hit number 52 on the Billboard 200. That's the first cut from her first album. How about that for a first impression? That is a beautiful song. Now, that song was recorded by Linda Ronstadt in 1976, released by Linda in 1976 as well. So Linda Ronstadt actually got to record and release that song before Carla did, but

Feldman, all of whom you will hear come up in our conversation, all very talented individuals. Now, Brindle was together in the 70s. They never got to record an album, though. In the 90s, they reunited and finally got to record and put out a full-length album, and this song was on that album. This album came out in 1995. It was a self-titled album for the band, Brindle, and this song is called Daddy's Little Girl. Make sure you stay tuned. Carla Bonoff is going to be on The Herman Show very shortly.

You're listening to The Herman Show, and joining me now over the phone, she is a prolific songwriter, and her songs have been recorded by the likes of Linda Ronstadt, Wynonna Judd,

0: Bonnie Raitt, Lynn Anderson, and more. And she also has a solo career. She has put out a number of albums herself, and she has some tour dates coming up as well. There's plenty to talk about here. Carla Bonoff joins me now on the show. Carla, thank you so much for taking some time to come on the show.
1: Sure, my pleasure.
0: Now, like I said, there is just a wealth of things to talk to you about, but I have to start with this. It seems to me that, and you're not the only one in this boat, I think, but it seems to me that being a great songwriter like yourself, it could be a double-edged sword, because especially when other artists record your songs, because don't you get less name recognition as an artist? Isn't it harder to achieve success as a solo artist when that's the case?
1: You know, it's kind of a double-edged sword. It's really hard to tell. When I first started out and I was not known at all, I was making my first record, but before that I had an opportunity for Linda Ronstadt to record three of my songs, and she was like at the height of her career. And so to turn that down, you know, I mean, you're kind of at a crossroads where you go, well, I could turn that down, but maybe nobody will ever hear my songs at all. So I mean, it was kind of hard to turn that down. And really, I think ultimately it just brought me more recognition because people were like, well, who wrote these songs? And then when my record came out, I think maybe more attention got paid to it than might have. So, you know, I think you have to kind of choose wisely. If you have a great artist that wants to sing your songs, it's pretty hard to say no.
0: Of course. I mean, what's interesting about the whole timeline there, like you mentioned, Linda covered three of your songs on her Hasten Down the Wind album. That's 1976. Your album comes out in 1977, your debut. So it is interesting how close together in time those things happened.
1: Right. And it was confusing, I think, to some people, because a lot of people don't look at credits on albums and they don't know who wrote songs. So they think, you know, they just think those are Linda's songs. They don't know. And I remember when I was on my first tour that year with opening for Jackson Browne, and I had about a little 30-minute set, and I'd come out, and first couple nights I was playing my songs that Linda had recorded, and I went, it dawned on me, these people think I'm covering Linda Ronstadt.
0: Yeah.
1: And then I realized I'm going to have to explain to them that I wrote these songs. And then it was, like, amazing. The audience was just so much on my side then when they realized I wasn't just, a cover act. But it can be confusing, obviously, because people knew the songs, but they don't always know who wrote them. So, I mean, it's always been one of those things where you never know. You know, hindsight's 20/20. Who knows what would have happened if I, you know, kept those songs for myself? Maybe a lot less, you know.
0: Well, that's what's interesting. I mean, you don't really know, and there's no real way to tell. I mean, maybe your career wouldn't have gone anywhere. Maybe we wouldn't be talking right now if that hadn't happened.
1: Exactly. And, you know, all the other thing, I mean, it's not a small thing, but, I mean, I've been kind of a starving musician for 10 years, you know. So when someone like that wants to record your song, you know that financially it's going to make a huge difference, too. So there's also that. I mean, it's pretty hard to turn that down. Those royalties come in forever for your whole life, you know.
0: Oh, absolutely. Now, what do you think it is that has attracted not just Linda Ronstadt, but other artists who have recorded your songs? What is it about your songs that makes them go, I want to record that?
1: I don't know. I mean, hopefully because they're good.
0: I would think one reason.
1: Yeah, I mean, I don't know. I mean, that's a good question. You know, I think it's just people hear a song and it either kind of hits them or it doesn't, or they relate to it. You know, I think as far as Linda or Bonnie Raitt were concerned, I was just kind of writing in the good kind of genre for them at the moment. And songs were hard to come by for artists like that were just singers. You know, they really had to make a career of searching for good songwriters. And both Linda and Bonnie did, you know, amazing job of finding new and up-and-coming people, and you know, so that was kind of part of what they had to do to sort of make their own place in music, you know, is to come up with songs for themselves that would create their identity.
0: Now, something that's interesting to me, I know you're familiar with Jimmy Webb, of course, America's songwriter, as they say, and I saw Jimmy do a book talk years ago, and then eventually he came on the show and we talked about this because I found this to be such a fascinating point. But he talked about how you want to get it as close as possible to the songwriter's vision on the first shot of a song being recorded, even if it's not you, the songwriter, recording it. So because afterwards, after that happens, others might record the song if they like it, and they'll do whatever they want with it. So is that a view that you share, and how close were you involved? What was your involvement in, you know, particularly with the Linda Ronstadt songs? What was your involvement with the recording sessions, if any?
1: Well, I think because I'd been playing with, you know, the musicians who ultimately ended up in her band, Kenny Edwards and Andrew Gold, I'd been playing with them since I was a teenager, and we'd been in a band together called Brindle, and so they'd been playing those songs with me or making demos of those songs with me by the time Linda recorded them. So, I mean, they were already kind of familiar with my vision of them. So I think having those same musicians record those with her, and I was able to sing some background vocals too. So, I mean, I was very closely involved, probably much like Jimmy was with Glenn Campbell. You know, he was involved in those sessions, the Wichita Lineman and Galveston and all that. So I think those Glenn Campbell records were really true to his vision of those songs.
0: Do you think ultimately it sounds like you're satisfied with how the Linda Ronstadt versions of your songs came out.
1: Yeah. I mean, they're different than mine. And I think, you know, as always, some people say, well, I prefer the songwriter's version. I'd rather hear Jackson Browne sing his song. I mean, a lot of people say that to me, but I think it's just, you know, it just depends on what you prefer. Certainly Linda had a much bigger audience than I ever did. So maybe a lot of people know me just through those songs.
0: Now, Carla, I have to ask you, you know, forgive the compliment here, but I do believe you're an underappreciated songwriter. I think you easily fall into that category. And again, you're not the only one. As someone who has been involved in the music industry for so long, and I mean, you know, all sorts of songwriters and musicians, who else do you think falls into that category of underappreciated songwriter?
1: Oh my goodness. I don't know. You know, I don't know. Does Warren Zevon seem underappreciated?
0: I was going to say Warren Zevon.
1: You know, I think we all music sort of fans know of him, but I would bet that the general public wouldn't. And maybe Lowell George from Little Feat wrote some incredible songs. You know, I don't know. I mean, that's hard to say. I haven't thought about that. Good question.
0: Well, speaking of Warren Zevon, you sang some backing vocals for him at one point, didn't you?
1: I did. I sang on that incredible song, Accidentally Like a Martyr.
0: Yes, from Excitable Boy.
1: Yes, and it was myself and Jackson Browne and Kenny Edwards, and it was kind of an impromptu thing. I don't think we were really planning on this, but we did all record kind of in this complex called the Sound Factory at the time. And so there was two or three studios there. So oftentimes you would run into someone else there making a record. And I think it was one of those moments where Jackson was producing that record with Warren. He was like, let's just throw some background vocals on this. And so no rehearsal, no, I'd never heard the song before. And but it ended up being one of those great sessions and great background vocals. I just love listening to that because it just brings me back. We were all very loose and not uptight about it and just kind of went and threw that on, and it really came out great.
0: Well, there's something special about it when it, you know, in music, when it happens impromptu, isn't there?
1: Yeah, and I think a lot went on like that in those days. I mean, other people were playing and singing on stuff, and you know, we were just kind of creating it as we went. And, you know, I mean, interesting looking back on a lot of these things that seem like they're classic now, but certainly when you're in the moment, you're not thinking that, you know.
0: Is there as much room for that sort of impromptu factor today in the music industry, in your opinion? Because it seems like in the mainstream, maybe there's not. But what's your opinion on that? What's your take?
1: I think actually there is, because if you think about now, pretty much anybody can record something at home, you know, with some very basic equipment, and you can release it. You don't need a record company. You can take one song and just put it out there. So, you know, I have a friend, Sean McHugh, who I record with here where I live, and, you know, the other day we just went in and threw something down just to learn it, you know, just to learn the chords, and it came out really great. It's like, wow, we should finish this and get some other musicians to play on it, and we'll put it out in a couple weeks. So you can do that. You can make a video like that, really. Just put it out. Put it on YouTube, you know. So I think, yes, I mean, there really is. It's not like people are gathered together all in one place like we were in Los Angeles in that way. But I do think, yeah, I mean, you can look at someone like Billie Eilish. She just put her stuff on SoundCloud, and there you go. You know, I mean, it's pretty much an open field for anybody.
0: It is amazing how much everything has changed. And one of the things that is interesting, too, with regards to what you're saying, how anybody could just record a song these days, put it up online, and kind of see what happens. One of the more challenging parts of that, of course, is having to overcome the oversaturation of things that are online, right, in order to succeed.
1: Oh, yeah. I mean, like, if you think of how much is out there and what you're competing with, you know, to get an audience to listen to anything, I mean, the fact that something goes viral is probably, you know, there's probably a lot of great stuff out there that we just don't ever hear. So, you know, when you had a record deal and you got signed by a record company, you know, and they put that big machinery behind you to promote you, you know, that was a pretty serious endeavor. And so when you have Columbia Records in every single city promoting your record, you have a pretty big shot. I think that's probably much more difficult these days.
0: Carla Bonoff joins me right now on The Herman Show. Carla, let's go back to your debut album once again. We had started talking about it, mentioned it a little bit, but I have to say, you had some, and some of these people have already been mentioned in our conversation, but you had excellent musicians on that first record with you. Andrew Gold, Kenny Edwards, Wendy Waldman have already been mentioned, Leland Sklar, and you had, as you mentioned, Linda Ronstadt doing some backing vocals, and Glenn Frey, J.D. Souther. I mean, geez, what a lineup of people on that first album with you.
1: Oh, I know. I was so lucky that I was able to do that. And that record was produced by Kenny Edwards. And we just called in, you know, all the people that we knew from growing up and, you know, from playing with Linda and whenever. I mean, it was just an amazing opportunity and, you know, such incredible talent around then. I mean, like you said, having Glenn Frey and Don Henley, like, sing background vocals, I mean, they were just so amazing and so incredible. So, yeah, but, you know, at that time, that was sort of all of us were hanging out in the Troubadour and, you know, people were starting bands. And, I mean, those all sound like famous people right now, but, I mean, at the time, I mean, they were just beginning, you know.
0: Well, what was your experience in particular with Glenn Frey, Don Henley? These guys are superstars now. And I mean, when you're a superstar, so much is said about you from a lot of people who don't really know you. But you worked very closely with these guys and you guys ran in the same circles back then. So what was your experience with them as people?
1: Well, I met Glenn Frey when he was maybe 19 or something. He had just come out from Detroit, and he'd gotten together with J.D. Souther, and they'd formed this duo called Long Branch Penny Whistle. And my sister and I had a duo, and we got a gig opening for them in this little club in Hollywood called Artie Fatbuckles. And, I mean, so that's how I first met Glenn. And, I mean, he was a huge music lover, a huge country music lover. Country rock lover, and he was determined. I think you could tell he was ambitious and determined to make it in music and to form a band. And obviously, ultimately, he did form a band with Don Henley and go on to form the Eagles. But I mean, you know, he was a young sort of, you know, wide-eyed kid who was in Hollywood, and but, you know, had incredible determination and drive and work ethic, and, you know, really made you know, when I look back now, I realize those guys, you know, they worked very, very, very, very hard, you know, to become the Eagles and to stay the Eagles and to make those records. I mean, it's not a fluke, and they certainly worked a lot harder than I ever did. I mean, they were dedicated, you know, but, you know, that's what it takes, I think, to, you know, to create something like that.
0: I mentioned the circles you run in, of course. Linda Ronstadt, as we just talked about, the guys from the Eagles. Andrew Gold has been brought up, and your bandmates from Brindle, which Andrew was in that band with you. What's the magic in those circles? Because that's a lot of great musical talent in there.
1: You know, I don't know. I mean, I feel like we were just lucky when we formed our band, Brindle, with Wendy Waubman, Andrew Gold, and Kenny. I mean, we were basically teenagers. I think Kenny was maybe 22, and we just sat down and started singing together, and there was some magic in those harmony vocals that were just, wow. I mean, you just, it was almost addictive. You wanted to do it every day. So we started writing together, and, you know, in those days you could get on stage in these little clubs like the Troubadour and could write some songs and have four or five songs and get on stage and play. And there was record companies there and other artists. And it was just such a magical time. I think, you know, it was hard not to get swept away by it. For me, the alternative would have been, you know, being at college. And I certainly at that point was having so much more fun being in the music business. I didn't really want to go to college.
0: Can't blame you there.
1: Yeah, I mean, I guess it was a good trade-off, really.
0: So you have your experience with Brindle, of course, and then you go on and you write your songs. Eventually your songs end up getting recorded by Linda Ronstadt. You do your solo record. Now, when you recorded your first record, even your first two records, because your second record came out in 1979, Restless Nights, was it refreshing for you, you know, who was the songwriter before, not the recording artist, but the songwriter, and now you're the recording artist and you have more control over what's going on and the process. Was that refreshing for you at that point?
1: Yeah, I mean, obviously refreshing. I mean, certainly to some extent intimidating as well, you know, when you're suddenly in that situation. And, you know, I'd made my first record, and it took me a long time to write all those songs. And then all of a sudden you're on the road and you're working, and then they want another record from you. And it's like, whoa, wait a minute. You know, I have been performing. I'm out here on the road. I haven't even had time to write anything. So for me, what happens was there was all of a sudden a lot of pressure to continue and to write and to live up to that, get the studio and make another record and try to have a hit single. And I mean, I found it a little bit daunting, a little bit overwhelming. And I think in those days, there weren't really any, we didn't have any coaches or anybody to kind of help us to kind of navigate that road. You know, nowadays, I think there's a lot more education about what it's like to be in the music business and how to navigate that. For us, it was really, we were innocent and I think just pioneers of a lot of that. So for me, it was difficult at times just because it was, there was a lot of expectation, a lot of pressure from a big record company to produce. And so, you know, it was wonderful to be in charge, but also a bit daunting.
0: I can't even imagine just, you know, the pressure of being signed to a major record label and just trying to kind of figure that out as you go. I mean, that's a huge task.
1: Yeah, and of course, looking back, I kind of go, oh, my God, I should have done this, and I should have done that, and, you know, I should have, you know, there's so many things you can look back and go, you know, but I've just found a lot of it sort of intimidating and scary and, you know, no, I don't want to go to Australia. I want to go home. I've been gone too long, you know. And then you look back later and go, God, why didn't I go to Australia? What an idiot. So, you know, I was just overwhelmed by a lot of it and unprepared in some ways emotionally to kind of handle, you know, what was coming at me. So it's different for everybody. It just depends on sort of your emotional makeup and how badly you want it and, you know, whether you like being on the road and being away from home or not, and, you know, all those things. It's just really, I think ultimately for me, I wasn't someone that really just had to be a big star, and so I shied away from some of the things that maybe would have furthered my career. And, you know, I think now that was probably the right thing for me, because I, you know, we all kind of devise the road that we desire, I think.
0: Did you ever enjoy being on the road, or is that something you still enjoy today? Because that, again, I mean, I know that takes its toll.
1: Oh, I mean, I enjoyed it a lot. I mean, especially when I opened for Jackson Browne on the Running on Empty tours, and that was a couple months, and I opened for James Taylor. And I mean, these guys were my musical influences, and to be able to sort of sit and study and hear that music every night. And I mean, I learned so much watching both of those guys performing. So, I mean, I love that. But, you know, after 7 weeks, 8 weeks, and you haven't been home, and, you know, it gets a little disorienting, because you just have no, you know, you're never in the same place, and you don't even know where you're waking up after a while. And a lot of these venues look the same. So you stand on stage and you really, like, sometimes you don't know where you are. So it's a little kind of, like I said, it's a little disorienting. So I found that there were times where I just went, I need to go home and kind of get grounded again. I didn't love being on the road. And some people love that. They'd rather be on the road than at home. But I always had pets, and I missed my pets. And, you know, that part of it was always kind of a struggle for me.
0: Carla Bonoff with me right now on The Herman Show. Very happy to have her. Now, Carla, I do have to ask you about this as well. Let's jump to 1982 here. Personally comes out, big hit for you from the Wild Heart of the Young album. And this is interesting because it's not a song that you wrote. Now, I'm curious, because you're a songwriter who at that point had experienced other artists recording your songs. And then you were in that position of recording somebody else's song. So what was that experience like for you covering someone else's song when you had been in those shoes before?
1: Well, you know, it was interesting. I never would have found that song except that Glenn Frey, who was just a great collector of obscure R&B stuff. I was at his house one night, and he was playing me stuff, and he played me a recording of that. I forget the woman's name who recorded it, and was like, wow, that's such a cool song. I can't believe that hasn't been a hit for anybody. And Glenn said to me, yeah, I was thinking I should send this to Bonnie Raitt. And, you know, at that point, I was like, you know, I mean, the record company would definitely kind of pressure you to try to come up with things that could be played on the radio. In those days, radio was tough. I mean, you really had to have something up-tempo and very hit single-y-like. And, I mean, I think things changed later. And, you know, so in order to get sort of your beautiful ballads heard, like Wild Heart of the Young and songs like that, it was like, well, if I have a song like that on my record, that's something they can promote, and that really might help the whole thing get going. So, I mean, some of it was just, you know, merely just sort of trying to get things ahead like that. But it was such a great song, and it was so much fun to record. You know, I didn't realize when it became a hit that a lot of people would just, that would be the first time they'd ever heard me. And they'd never known of me before. And so there still are people to this day that only know me and that song, which is so not representative, like you say, of really my work. I mean, it's a fun song and it's a great record, but it isn't, you know, it doesn't really represent me. So it's kind of an odd, somebody at radio once said to me, well, we kind of think of this as a novelty record. It's like, what? You know, like it's sort of faceless in some kind of a way. But, I mean, I don't agree with that. I think it's a great song, and it was a really good record, but not 100% representative of me. So there's a little confusion with that, I think, yeah.
0: A novelty record. I never thought of it that way. That's kind of surprising to hear.
1: Weird. I know. I thought that was – I was kind of offended.
0: You seem to be very humble and have a good sense of humor, though. You could just laugh things off like that.
1: Well, what are you going to do? I mean, I had a top 10 record. I was like, well, you know, there's nothing wrong with that. You know, that's only going to help me. I wish that it had been something of mine and maybe something more, you know, career making of a song. You know, I think that was their point. You know, it wasn't going to be something that was going to, you know, kind of really help my career as a songwriter. It was a great little record, but, you know, so it could have been better, but, you know, you can't complain when you have a hit song like that.
0: Carla Bonoff with us right now on the show. Now, Carla, someone else we have to talk about. He's already been mentioned a number of times throughout our conversation here. And again, I think he falls with you, and we've mentioned Warren Zevon, under the category of underappreciated songwriter, Andrew Gold. I mean, he passed away in 2011. He was only 59 years old. I think he's just underrated. He was extraordinary. And you worked with him. I mean, you were both young artists working together in Brindle. And I'm just curious if you could describe your relationship with Andrew, what it was like to work with him, what made him special as an artist.
1: Well, I mean, I met Andrew when he was probably 17 or 18. And Andrew is probably one of the most talented people I've ever met in my life. I mean, Andrew could write, he could sing, he could play any instrument, drums, guitar, bass. He was an incredible producer and recording engineer. He was just the most musical kind of, he just had this musical mind that was incredible. So, you know, I was so lucky to be in a band with him and to play with him on stage. And he was also one of the funniest people I've ever known, someone who could make me laugh harder than just about anybody. I mean, he was just an incredibly unusual person, and so sorry to lose him so young. It's just unfortunate, but he contributed so much to those Linda Ronstadt hits like You're No Good. I'm sure you know he played the guitar solo on that, and just an incredibly talented guy. His father was a musician as well, and he wrote the theme to Exodus. People probably don't know that, but Ernest Gold was just a amazing, talented musician. His mom was Marnie Nixon, who was like the voice for Natalie Wood in West Side Story. And so he came from, you know, he just grew up with music around him. But boy, he sure inherited the incredible talent from them.
0: Certainly. And he's somebody I really wish, much like you, your solo career has been wonderful. And your material is wonderful as well, of course, but Andrew Gold is another one who, you know, I really wish more of a spotlight would get shown on his solo work, because some of it is just incredible.
1: It is, and it's all him, you know. I mean, a lot of those things are just, he recorded every instrument and sang every part, and yeah, there's some songs on some of those solo albums, like the album that has Lonely Boy on it, that, you know, are just amazing. Yeah. Very, very, very missed, Andrew is, yes. He probably would be creating great music to this day.
0: No doubt about that. Now, Carla, your latest solo release, Silent Night, in 2020. Is there anything coming up from you in the near future that you have planned that you're working on?
1: We're working on some stuff all the time. We released a single, Night Full of Rain, which was a song of Kenny Edwards, so that's come out since that. Silent Night's just something, you know, when COVID hit, all of a sudden all our touring kind of got stopped. So that's how I went in the studio to do that. So we had time to do that, but always working on new stuff. I've got, a lot of touring up through the end of the year, a holiday tour with Livingston Taylor. So all that stuff's coming up.
0: I was going to ask about that, because there are those Home for the Holidays dates, December, with Liv Taylor. And tell us about your relationship with him. And, of course, we already mentioned that you know James Taylor as well, and had toured with him, and he played on your second album. But Livingston Taylor, also very talented, also a great songwriter. So what's your relationship with Liv Taylor?
1: I met Liv, I think, in the last, well, obviously I met him way back in the 70s, but a couple of years ago we did some Colville shows together, and it just went really well. We had a good time, and we got along, and when I did the Silent Night album, I was thinking, you know, it'd be great to to go out and do like a little holiday tour kind of in December. But I didn't really want to do the whole thing on my own because I thought it'd be more fun to co-bill it with somebody. And he's such a great performer, and he would be sort of a good complement to sort of what I do. So I asked him if he was interested in doing it, and he said yeah. And so actually he was just out here in California. We just had our first rehearsal, so we'll do quite a bit of stuff together and stuff separately, and I think it's going to be really fun. So hopefully we'll be doing that every year if it works out.
0: You're right. He is a great performer. I saw him years ago. He was on a bill with Tom Chapin, and I mean, he had the audience laughing. I mean, he just has this great sense of humor in addition to just being a wonderful songwriter.
1: Yeah, no, he's a great performer. He really is captivating.
0: Now, you also have upcoming dates in October and November, and you'll be performing with Nina Gerber for those dates, correct?
1: Yes. Nina Gerber is an incredible guitar player, electric and acoustic. She played way back with Kate Wolfe, if people know who Kate Wolfe is, singer-songwriter from Northern California. So she's really excellent. And the two of us have been playing together for probably almost 19 years now. We've been touring. So that will be really fun.
0: So, Carla, to wrap up here, what can fans expect when they go out to see Carla Bonoff live in concert?
1: Well, it's a pretty unplugged show. It's mostly just me on piano and guitar and Nina Gerber on guitar. And I play songs that go all the way back to 1977 up to some of my newest stuff and, you know, tell stories and kind of talk about my life and how some of these songs came about. And, you know, it's a little bit of a retrospective. I would say it's an acoustic retrospective.
0: I like that. I like that. And while it sounds like it's going to be great, ladies and gentlemen, Carla Bonoff, and you could find out what she's up to at her website, carlabonoff.com. That's Carla with a K, just to mention that, and
1: right.
0: B-O-N-O-F-F, carlabonoff.com. She has some tour dates coming up. Carla, can't thank you enough for taking some time to talk today. It's been wonderful.
1: Thank you so much.

Carla Bonoff right there with Isn't It Always Love. That's from her first album released in 1977. That song would go on to be a country singles hit for Lynn Anderson in 1979. This is the Herman Show. That's going to about do it for us this week. Thank you so much for tuning in. Thank you to Dennis Dykin of the Smithereens for coming on the show. OfficialSmithereens.com is their website. And thank you to Carla Bonoff for coming on the show as well. CarlaBonoff.com is her website. And she has her Home for the Holidays tour coming up in December with Livingston Taylor, which is going to be very cool. Once again, CarlaBonoff.com is Carla's website. Thanks again to Carla Bonoff for coming on the show as well. Thank you for tuning in. Find us on Facebook and Twitter if you're interested in what we're up to. Facebook.com/The Herman Show. We're on Twitter at The Herman Show as well. And we'll talk to you again next week. Here is one last song from Carla Bonoff to wrap it up for us personally from 1982, her Wild Heart of the Young album and her only top 40 hit. Thank you very much for tuning in and have a good one.

0: The Herman Show is produced at WLTL-FM in LaGrange, Illinois. 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
4: 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Gates will open at 11 a.m., the grand entry is at 1 p.m., and the Retreat of Colors is at 5 p.m. There will be dancers, drums, flint napping demos, hand drum making demo, teepee and lodge tours, native food, and native vendors. 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
5: I'm Kent Terry, and this is Adventures in Faith, Faith in Adventure, a program of WRWO Community Radio from Ottawa, Illinois. Today's program is entitled, What Do You Keep and What Do You Leave Behind? I looked long and hard at the dusty ceramic picture of the Last Supper in my parents' attic. I'd found this at a general store in Texas on one of my vacation trips there and had brought it back as a gift for my mom. I traveled a lot. And my parents' house was full of such items, like a water pitcher from Canada, flower pots from Mexico, and pictures of Western mountains. Now, after my mother's death and the upcoming sale of our family home, I sadly was getting all these things back. I had to admit that the once striking picture now looked like one of those white elephant gifts that you pass on to your brother-in-law at Christmas. It was chipped on the corners, and the gold paint that covered it had lost its luster, but it brought back a lot of memories. In fact, that was the problem. Everything I looked at it, the house, brought back memories, and I knew that what I left in the house was essentially gone forever. Now, if we'd had a barn or storage shed, the situation might have been different. But my wife and I joked that in our house, if you bring in a cereal box, you better take out a cereal box. The garage was already full of several boxes of items that I just couldn't bring myself to discard. What do you keep? And what do you leave behind? I guess my dilemma is an allegory for life as well. Our lives are full of memories, and we're shaped by those memories that we keep and those that we're willing to leave behind. Several close friends recently celebrated their 50th wedding anniversary, and I thought how couples in a successful marriage have to do this. There are a lot of hurts that can be gathered over the years, but these are best left behind, and the memories of joyful times as a couple and family should drive the relationship. Conversely, we all know people for whom sad or unfair events from the past dominate their thoughts, and they can never seem to get past these issues. Our lives are shaped by what we keep and what we are willing to leave behind. What did Jesus say about this? His words to Simon Peter and Andrew by the Sea of Galilee were, "Come, follow me." And these men left everything behind, boats, homes, and even their families, to become Jesus' first disciples. We may not need to leave absolutely everything behind, but clearly what we keep and what we leave behind should be guided by our faith. Perhaps the key question is not, what would Jesus do, but rather, what would Jesus keep? So I ended up keeping the picture, but my brother-in-law had best look out for a package at Christmas that seems heavy. Adventures in Faith, Faith in Adventures, is a local program of WRWO Community Radio, a portion of Here and Again Incorporated, a 501c3. Carrie's book of religious adventure stories entitled Adventures in Faith, Faith in Adventures is available in bookstores and through Amazon, with all proceeds going to the ELCA World Hunger Program.
4: 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The LaSalle County chapter of the National Organization for Women will be sponsoring a Register to Vote session on Saturday, September 12th, from 10 a.m. until 2 p.m. at the Trinity Lutheran Church, located at 717 Chambers Street, Ottawa, Illinois, because your vote matters. 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
3: Hello there. This is Ashley of WRWO 94.5. We're an Ottawa community radio bringing you fresh content from various artists from all over. 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

Hello, music lovers, and welcome to The Many Moods of Ben Vaughn. I'm your host, Ben Vaughn, coming to you once again through the miracle of radio, the modern miracle of FM radio, and it's really great to be here on the air, in stereo, on the FM dial, or your device of choice. And we are very happy to have you here with us. We're broadcasting like we usually do from the Relay Shack in Parts Unknown, USA. We're centrally isolated here in the middle of nowhere in the Relay Shack, surrounded by boxes of records, CDs, 45s. We have 8-track tapes. We got all kinds of stuff laying around here, and I can't wait to play some of this music for you. We span many decades, many styles, and many moods on this show. And I have a list here of genres we're going to try to fit in here during this hour. French pop, country, soul, reggae, blues, folk rock, R&B, garage rock, instrumental music, and much, much more. And we also have some special features we're going to get to. We have a very famous Ricky Nelson hit sung by the guy who wrote it. And you might be surprised who that guy is. And we also have some landlocked surf instrumental music from Canada to play for you. Plus, proof that Gene Vincent had a great voice right up until he left this earth. All this and more during the next hour. So sit back, settle in, relax, get comfortable. This is The Many Moods of Ben Vaughn. And we're going to start off with Jimmy Cliff from 1971 with Sitting in Limbo, here on The Many Moods.

Oh, yes, some pop music from France there. L'estomper la fille by Franz Gall, which means let the girls go. And there's a really great English translation record of that by April March called Chick Habit, which we will play on a future show. And before Franz Gall, we heard Waylon Jennings from 1975.

sounding almost like the Velvet Underground. Or maybe that's just in my mind. Are You Sure Hank Done It This Away by Waylon Jennings? And we started that set off with Jimmy Cliff from 1971. I'm Ben Vaughn. This is The Many Moods of Ben Vaughn, and a really big record that I'm sure you hear on oldies radio all the time is Hello Mary Lou by Ricky Nelson. But we have a recording of the song being sung by the author himself, Gene Pitney. Yes, Gene Pitney. Here he is with his version of Hello, Mary Lou.

If you like your music chosen by a computer to serve a particular demographic, marketing strategy, or focus group, then The Many Moods of Ben Vaughan is not for you. Quite frankly, he runs a rather untidy program. Tune in every week to The Many Moods of Ben Vaughan.

0: We have been listening to Chitterlings Con Carne by Pucho and his Latin Soul Brothers. And before that, we heard Don't It Make You Want to Go Home by Al Green from 1984, a fairly new record here in the Relay Shack. And we started that set off with Hello Mary Lou by Gene Pitney. Queued up and ready to go, we have some great rock and roll instrumental music from Canada to play for you when we return with The Many Moods of Ben Fong.
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4: Coming to you across the airwaves, these are the many moods of Ben Vaughn. And now, here's your host, Ben Vaughn.
0: All right, we are back. Welcome back to the show. The Many Moods is in syndication now. Yes, we are a syndicate. So watch out. We are on a bunch of radio stations now, terrestrial radio stations, and we have the podcast, and all of it is because of you and your continued amusement by this playlist. We thank you very, very much. Okay, we're going to play a record right now, a great record that always, always gets people going when we play it. Stick McGee with Wine Spodiote.

0: of London, I'll show you something to make you change your mind.
1: The great Ralph McTell with Streets of London, a song that never feels meaningless. And before that, we heard a very young Van Morrison with them in 1966, singing a Bob Dylan song, It's All Over Now, Baby Blue. And we started that set off with Stick McGee and Wine Spodiote. And why not? Why not? That's what we do here on the Many Moods of Ben Vaughan. We play whatever the heck we want. And we have a stash here of records, CDs, 45s, 8-track tapes. We got all kinds of stuff laying around here. And I have a 45 here in front of me from Montreal, Canada. This is some landlocked surf music, unless you count the St. Lawrence River as a body of water. But I'm pretty sure you can't surf there. Anyway, this is a really great record by Les Jaguars called Guitar Jet from 1965. And here it is.

0: Wow, Julie Driscoll proving that you don't have to just sing Dylan. You can also scream Dylan, and she does in a really, really energetic way. A great record. I Am a Lonesome Hobo by Julie Driscoll and Brian Elgar. And before that, we heard Les Jaguars with Guitar Jet from Montreal, Canada, from 1965. Queued up and ready to go, we have a recording that proves that Gene Vincent was an amazing singer right up until he moved on to the astral plane. This and more when we return with The Many Moods of Ben Vaughn.
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0: Oh, yes, we are back. Welcome back to the show. We really appreciate you joining us. We know you have other entertainment options, and we thank you for choosing The Many Moods. All right, it's time for Jimmy Reed, and it's pretty much always time for Jimmy Reed, but we're going to play him right now here on The Many Moods, 1959. Baby, What You Want Me to Do by Jimmy Reed.

1959, Paris, France. Serge Gainsbourg, some music from a film called Watering Mouth. And before that, we heard Jackie DeShannon from 1972 with her take on a John Prine tune, Paradise by John Prine, reimagined by Jackie DeShannon. And before that, we heard Jimmy Reed from 1959. I'm Ben Vaughn. This is The Many Moods of Ben Vaughn. And if you're wondering why you're hearing Jackie DeShannon, Jimmy Reed, and Serge Gainsbourg, that's what we do here in the Relay Shack. And if you like what you hear, The Many Moods is now available as a podcast on an internet near you. We're available everywhere. Everywhere you find podcasts, we're there now. And we thank KCDZ in Joshua Tree, California, for making that happen. It was their idea for this show to become a podcast, and it's worked out really, really well. Z107.7 FM in Joshua Tree. Our thanks to you from here in the Relay Shack. And we're also on social media. We're on Instagram and Facebook and all that stuff. So if you see us up there, feel free to like us. Really, really like us. Okay, in 1971, Gene Vincent was on tour in the UK once again. He toured there a lot, and he went in and did a John Peel session on the radio, and only a few months later, he was no longer with us. But you wouldn't know that that was coming based on the quality of his vocal. What a voice, right up to the end. Here's Gene Vincent with The Day the World Turned Blue from 1971.

0: We have been listening to Jimmy Dempsey and his guitar stylings on Ode to Billy Joe. He had his own syndicated TV show in Atlanta, Jimmy Dempsey. And before that, we heard Bob Lind singing the old folk song, Fenario, backed up by a rock band that was overdubbed later. And we kicked that whole thing off with Gene Vincent from 1971. Well, folks, that just about does it. We've run out of time here on The Many Moods of Ben Vohm. We got to get out of here. The show is produced by Charles Tobias, engineered by Kevin Jarvis. Our announcer is Smith Harrison, and I'm your host, Ben Vohm. Thank you so much for listening. Come back and visit us again right here in the Relay Shack. We'll be waiting for you. Until then, arrivederci, auf Wiedersehen, adios, au revoir, aloha, and goodbye. See ya.
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2: I'm Kent Terry, and this is Adventures in Faith, Faith in Adventure, a program of WRWO Community Radio from Ottawa, Illinois. Today's program is entitled, What Do You Keep and What Do You Leave Behind? I looked long and hard at the dusty ceramic picture of the Last Supper in my parents' attic. I'd found this in a general store in Texas on one of my vacation trips there, and had brought it back as a gift for my mom. I traveled a lot, and my parents' house was full of such items, like a water pitcher from Canada, flower pots from Mexico, and pictures of Western mountains. Now, after my mother's death, in the upcoming sale of our family home, I sadly was getting all these things back. I had to admit that the once striking picture now looked like one of those white elephant gifts that you pass on to your brother-in-law at Christmas. It was chipped on the corners, and the gold paint that covered it had lost its luster, but it brought back a lot of memories. In fact, that was the problem. Everything I looked at in the house brought back memories, and I knew that what I left in the house was essentially gone forever. Now, if we'd had a barn or storage shed, the situation might have been different, but my wife and I joked that in our house, if you bring in a cereal box, you better take out a cereal box. The garage was already full of several boxes of items that I just couldn't bring myself to discard. What do you keep and what do you leave behind? I guess my dilemma is an allegory for life as well. Our lives are full of memories, and we're shaped by those memories that we keep and those that we're willing to leave behind. Several close friends recently celebrated their 50th wedding anniversary, and I thought how couples in a successful marriage have to do this. There are a lot of hurts that can be gathered over the years, but these are best left behind, and the memories of joyful times as a couple and family should drive the relationship. Conversely, we all know people for whom sad or unfair events from the past dominate their thoughts, and they can never seem to get past these issues. Our lives are shaped by what we keep and what we are willing to leave behind. What did Jesus say about this? His words to Simon Peter and Andrew by the Sea of Galilee were, "Come, follow me." And these men left everything behind, boats, homes, and even their families to become Jesus' first disciples. We may not need to leave absolutely everything behind, but clearly what we keep and what we leave behind should be guided by our faith. Perhaps the key question is not what would Jesus do, but rather what would Jesus keep? So I ended up keeping the picture, but my brother-in-law had best look out for a package at Christmas that seems heavy. Adventures in Faith, Faith in Adventures, is a local program of WRWO Community Radio, a portion of Here and Again Incorporated, a 501c3. Terry's book of religious adventure stories entitled Adventures in Faith, Faith in Adventures is available in bookstores and through Amazon, with all proceeds going to the ELCA World Hunger Program.
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And I'll be with you from 11 o'clock a.m. until 12 o'clock p.m., so stay tuned.

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0: Kent Terry, and this is Adventures in Faith, Faith in Adventure, a program of WRWO Community Radio from Ottawa, Illinois. Today's program is entitled, What Do You Keep and What Do You Leave Behind? I looked long and hard at the dusty ceramic picture of the Last Supper in my parents' attic. I'd found this in a general store in Texas on one of my vacation trips there, and had brought it back as a gift for my mom. I traveled a lot, and my parents' house was full of such items, like a water pitcher from Canada, flower pots from Mexico, and pictures of Western mountains. Now, after my mother's death, and the upcoming sale of our family home, I sadly was getting all these things back. I had to admit that the once striking picture now looked like one of those white elephant gifts that you pass on to your brother-in-law at Christmas. It was chipped on the corners, and the gold paint that covered it had lost its luster, but it brought back a lot of memories. In fact, that was the problem. Everything I looked at it, the house, brought back memories, and I knew that what I left in the house was essentially gone forever. Now, if we'd had a barn or storage shed, the situation might have been different, but my wife and I joked that in our house, if you bring in a cereal box, you better take out a cereal box. The garage was already full of several boxes of items that I just couldn't bring myself to discard. What do you keep and what do you leave behind? I guess my dilemma is an allegory for life as well. Our lives are full of memories, and we're shaped by those memories that we keep and those that we're willing to leave behind. Several close friends recently celebrated their 50th wedding anniversary, and I thought how couples in a successful marriage have to do this. There are a lot of hurts that can be gathered over the years, but these are best left behind, and the memories of joyful times as a couple and family should drive the relationship. Conversely, we all know people for whom sad or unfair events from the past dominate their thoughts, and they can never seem to get past these issues. Our lives are shaped by what we keep and what we are willing to leave behind. What did Jesus say about this? His words to Simon Peter and Andrew by the Sea of Galilee were, "Come, follow me." And these men left everything behind, boats, homes, and even their families to become Jesus' first disciples. We may not need to leave absolutely everything behind, but clearly what we keep and what we leave behind should be guided by our faith. Perhaps the key question is not, what would Jesus do, but rather, what would Jesus keep? So I ended up keeping the picture, but my brother-in-law had best look out for a package at Christmas that seems heavy. Adventures in Faith, Faith in Adventures, is a local program of WRWO Community Radio, a portion of Here and Again Incorporated, a 501c3. Terry's book of religious adventure stories entitled Adventures in Faith, Faith in Adventures is available in bookstores and through Amazon, with all proceeds going to the ELCA World Hunger Program.
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The LaSalle County chapter of the National Organization for Women will be sponsoring a Register to Vote session on Saturday, September 12th, from 10 a.m. until 2 p.m. at the Trinity Lutheran Church, located at 717 Chambers Street, Ottawa, Illinois, because your vote matters. 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

Hey, I hate to bother you, but could you do me a favor? 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When it comes up on Facebook or their website, see what they've got going. I think you'll enjoy it. Lily Pads of Ottawa and Peru.

We have to agree that our veterans who served in submarines are a distinguished group of individuals. That's why we wanted to let our listeners know that the USS VI's USS Chicago base is doing something very special to recognize those submarines and the crews who came down the Illinois River. They are raising funds for another memorial dedicated to World War II submarines. The purpose of the memorial will be to honor the memory of the 28 submarines built during World War II by the Manitowoc, Wisconsin Shipbuilding Company. The memorial is planned for placement in Ottawa, Illinois. The proposed location is Allen Park on the south side of the Illinois River. To get involved, to volunteer, or to donate, please Google USS Chicago Base Submarine Veterans and go to their Facebook page. 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Once again, Google USS Chicago Base Submarine Veterans. 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

0: 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Laborers Local 393, Caselli Insurance, Hicks Accounting, D&S Foods, Arrow Realty, Fairway Body Shop, Washington Square Realtors, Financial Plus Credit Union, Jim and Sheila Hollenbeck, Harrison Towing, Country Financial, Buck Hill, The Oasis Restaurant, Marseilles Bank, Gladfelter Rutker Funeral Home, Illini Lounge, Ziggy's Restaurant, Inframetals, Bullwright, We Fix That, Seals Campbell Funeral Home, Sam's Pizza, Marseilles Tattoo, Illini Lounge, Marseilles Bank, Oasis Restaurant, Bright Sprout Restaurant, Marseilles Family Restaurant, Inframetals, and Bullwright Lanes. 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
1: Sky Corumba, July 5th through 11th, 2026. This week, two asteroids orbiting between Mars and Jupiter are at opposition at nearly the same time. The asteroid belt is not the densely packed region of rocks that some science fiction depictions would have you believe. If it were, space mission managers would have to do a lot more work to make sure probes like the Voyagers, Cassini, and Pioneer 10 could get past it. The asteroid belt is really a rather wide lane. The asteroids that get closest to the Sun get about 2.2 times the distance from the Sun as Earth is. One average Earth-Sun distance is called an astronomical unit. That's about 150 million kilometers or 93 million miles. The farthest asteroids in the asteroid belt get about 3.2 astronomical units from the Sun. So the belt is about as wide as Earth's distance from the Sun. 2.2 to 3.2 astronomical units is one astronomical unit wide. The asteroids at opposition this week are Melpomene and Flora. Opposition is when an object is as close as it can get to being opposite the Sun in the sky. So when the Sun is going down, the object is rising on the opposite side of the celestial dome. At local midnight, the object at opposition is at its highest in the sky, and the object is setting when the Sun rises. Besides having all night to look at it, astronomers also get to see the object when it's closest to Earth at about the same time as opposition, so it looks its biggest and brightest. None of the asteroids look like anything but dots in most telescope views, but it's still fun to track them from night to night. John Russell Hind discovered Flora on October 18, 1847. Flora orbits in 3.27 Earth years and is believed to rotate once in 12.87 hours. John Herschel named Flora after the Roman goddess of flowers and gardens. Incidentally, the corresponding Greek goddess is Chloris, but there's another asteroid with that name. Melpomene orbits in 3.48 years and rotates in 11.57 hours. Hind also discovered Melpomene. That was on June 24, 1852. And that date was a tragic one for George Bedell Airy, who was the British Astronomer Royal then. His daughter Elizabeth died on the very day Hind spotted the asteroid, and that just happened to be 13 years to the day after Airy's son Arthur died in 1839. Airy suggested the name Melpomene because she was the Greek muse of tragedy. In ancient Greek culture, the name Melpomene has to do with singing melodiously. They didn't just tell and act out sad stories. They sang them. If you think that sounds a lot like opera, well, you're right. Italian performers who developed opera a little over four centuries ago took inspiration from what was known about ancient Greek theater. This Wednesday and Thursday, Melpomene will be 1.2 astronomical units from Earth. Flora will be slightly farther away at 1.24 AU. Since they don't orbit in exactly the same amount of time, many, many years can go by before they're at opposition together. The last time they were was in June 1758, about two nights apart. That was nearly a century before they were both known about, although it's possible they were seen before their discoveries by telescope users who just didn't realize what they were. Astronomy history is full of stories like that. Use the finder guides I put on the Sky Corumba social media pages to have an easier time spotting these asteroids yourself, or use a planetarium program such as Stellarium, which is free. Later this month, Pluto and Juno will be at opposition together. I will tell you about them in the podcast for the week of July 19th through 25th, so keep listening. In our evening sky this week, watch Venus pass 1 degree from Regulus, the bluish star in the heart of Leo the Lion. They'll be closest on Thursday. Meanwhile, Jupiter is slowly approaching Cancer the Crab. But as Earth goes around the Sun and the Sun appears to move among the stars, Jupiter and Cancer are setting sooner each night after sunset. A few keen observers who live around 8 degrees south latitude might spot Mercury exiting the evening sky early this week. The messenger planet is heading for conjunction with the Sun on Sunday next week, the 12th. Saturn's up mainly after midnight and gets a visit from the Moon Tuesday and Wednesday. Mars and Uranus rise between midnight and dawn between the Pleiades Kite and the Hyades V. The two planets were just 0.1 degree apart at the end of last week, and Mars is moving eastward, increasing the gap now. This week, the Moon goes north over the equator on Monday, its at last quarter on Tuesday, and it's a waning crescent when it passes by Mars and Uranus on Saturday morning. Sky Corumba.
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0: 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The LaSalle County chapter of the National Organization for Women will be sponsoring a Register to Vote session on Saturday, September 12th, from 10 a.m. until 2 p.m. at the Trinity Lutheran Church, located at 717 Chambers Street, Ottawa, Illinois, because your vote matters. 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
4: I'm Kent Terry, and this is Adventures in Faith, Faith in Adventure, a program of WRWO Community Radio from Ottawa, Illinois. Today's program is entitled, What Do You Keep and What Do You Leave Behind? I looked long and hard at the dusty ceramic picture of the Last Supper in my parents' attic. I'd found this at a general store in Texas on one of my vacation trips there and had brought it back as a gift for my mom. I traveled a lot. My parents' house was full of such items, like a water pitcher from Canada, flower pots from Mexico, and pictures of Western mountains. Now, after my mother's death and the upcoming sale of our family home, I sadly was getting all these things back. I had to admit that the once striking picture now looked like one of those white elephant gifts that you pass on to your brother-in-law at Christmas. It was chipped on the corners, and the gold paint that covered it had lost its luster, but it brought back a lot of memories. In fact, that was the problem. Everything I looked at it, the house, brought back memories, and I knew that what I left in the house was essentially gone forever. Now, if we'd had a barn or storage shed, the situation might have been different. But my wife and I joked that in our house, if you bring in a cereal box, you better take out a cereal box. The garage was already full of several boxes of items that I just couldn't bring myself to discard. What do you keep? And what do you leave behind? I guess my dilemma is an allegory for life as well. Our lives are full of memories, and we're shaped by those memories that we keep and those that we're willing to leave behind. Several close friends recently celebrated their 50th wedding anniversary, and I thought how couples in a successful marriage have to do this. There are a lot of hurts that can be gathered over the years, but these are best left behind, and the memories of joyful times as a couple and family should drive the relationship. Conversely, we all know people for whom sad or unfair events from the past dominate their thoughts, and they can never seem to get past these issues. Our lives are shaped by what we keep and what we are willing to leave behind. What did Jesus say about this? His words to Simon Peter and Andrew by the Sea of Galilee were, "Come, follow me." And these men left everything behind, boats, homes, and even their families, to become Jesus' first disciples. We may not need to leave absolutely everything behind, but clearly, what we keep and what we leave behind should be guided by our faith. Perhaps the key question is not, what would Jesus do, but rather, what would Jesus keep? So, I ended up keeping the picture, but my brother-in-law had best look out for a package at Christmas that seems heavy. Adventures in Faith, Faith in Adventures, is a local program of WRWO Community Radio, a portion of Here and Again Incorporated, a 501c3. Terry's book of religious adventure stories entitled Adventures in Faith, Faith in Adventures is available in bookstores and through Amazon, with all proceeds going to the ELCA World Hunger Program.

0: 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You are all warmly invited to stand with us in supporting a cherished tradition, the annual Starved Rock Harvest Powwow, which will take place on Saturday, September 12, 2026, at Cary Memorial Park in Utica, Illinois. Gates will open at 11 a.m. The grand entry is at 1 p.m. and the retreat of colors is at 5 p.m. There will be dancers, drums, flint knapping demos, hand drum making demo, teepee and lodge tours, native food, and native vendors. Mark your calendars. 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
1: I'm Kent Terry, and this is Adventures in Faith, Faith in Adventure, a program of WRWO Community Radio from Ottawa, Illinois. Today's program is entitled, What Do You Keep and What Do You Leave Behind? I looked long and hard at the dusty ceramic picture of the Last Supper in my parents' attic. I found this in a general store in Texas on one of my vacation trips there, and I brought it back as a gift for my mom. I traveled a lot, and my parents' house was full of such items, like a water pitcher from Canada, flower pots from Mexico, and pictures of Western mountains. Now, after my mother's death, in the upcoming sale of our family home, I sadly was getting all these things back. I had to admit that the once striking picture now looked like one of those white elephant gifts that you pass on to your brother-in-law at Christmas. It was chipped on the corners, and the gold paint that covered it had lost its luster, but it brought back a lot of memories. In fact, that was the problem. Everything I looked at in the house brought back memories, and I knew that what I left in the house was essentially gone forever. Now, if we'd had a barn or storage shed, the situation might have been different, but my wife and I joked that in our house, if you bring in a cereal box, you better take out a cereal box. The garage was already full of several boxes of items that I just couldn't bring myself to discard. What do you keep and what do you leave behind? I guess my dilemma is an allegory for life as well. Our lives are full of memories, and we're shaped by those memories that we keep and those that we're willing to leave behind. Several close friends recently celebrated their 50th wedding anniversary, and I thought how couples in a successful marriage have to do this. There are a lot of hurts that can be gathered over the years, but these are best left behind, and the memories of joyful times as a couple and family should drive the relationship. Conversely, we all know people for whom sad or unfair events from the past dominate their thoughts, and they can never seem to get past these issues. Our lives are shaped by what we keep and what we are willing to leave behind. What did Jesus say about this? His words to Simon Peter and Andrew by the Sea of Galilee were, "Come, follow me." And these men left everything behind, boats, homes, and even their families, to become Jesus' first disciples. We may not need to leave absolutely everything behind, but clearly what we keep and what we leave behind should be guided by our faith. Perhaps the key question is not, what would Jesus do, but rather, what would Jesus keep? So I ended up keeping the picture, but my brother-in-law had best look out for a package at Christmas that seems heavy. Adventures in Faith, Faith in Adventures, is a local program of WRWO Community Radio, a portion of Here and Again Incorporated, a 501c3. Terry's book of religious adventure stories entitled Adventures in Faith, Faith in Adventures is available in bookstores and through Amazon, with all proceeds going to the ELCA World Hunger Program.
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They shot a man in Soho, couldn't guess his age. I found his empty journal, I filled up every page. I called up my state senator, they said he wasn't there. The secretary took my name, and man, she sounded scared.

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When just a boy, the hunger swept across the breadth of Ireland. I'll never know what ship he sailed or who would sail beside him. But he landed in New Canada on fair Cape Breton Island.

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You know those old pianos.

0: Kent Terry, and this is Adventures in Faith, Faith in Adventure, a program of WRWO Community Radio from Ottawa, Illinois. Today's program is entitled, What Do You Keep and What Do You Leave Behind? I looked long and hard at the dusty ceramic picture of the Last Supper in my parents' attic. I'd found this in a general store in Texas on one of my vacation trips there, and had brought it back as a gift for my mom. I traveled a lot, and my parents' house was full of such items, like a water pitcher from Canada, flower pots from Mexico, and pictures of Western mountains. Now, after my mother's death, and the upcoming sale of our family home, I sadly was getting all these things back. I had to admit that the once striking picture now looked like one of those white elephant gifts that you pass on to your brother-in-law at Christmas. It was chipped on the corners, and the gold paint that covered it had lost its luster, but it brought back a lot of memories. In fact, that was the problem. Everything I looked at it, the house, brought back memories, and I knew that what I left in the house was essentially gone forever. Now, if we'd had a barn or storage shed, the situation might have been different, but my wife and I joked that in our house, if you bring in a cereal box, you better take out a cereal box. The garage was already full of several boxes of items that I just couldn't bring myself to discard. What do you keep and what do you leave behind? I guess my dilemma is an allegory for life as well. Our lives are full of memories, and we're shaped by those memories that we keep and those that we're willing to leave behind. Several close friends recently celebrated their 50th wedding anniversary, and I thought how couples in a successful marriage have to do this. There are a lot of hurts that can be gathered over the years, but these are best left behind, and the memories of joyful times as a couple and family should drive the relationship. Conversely, we all know people for whom sad or unfair events from the past dominate their thoughts, and they can never seem to get past these issues. Our lives are shaped by what we keep and what we are willing to leave behind. What did Jesus say about this? His words to Simon, Peter, and Andrew by the Sea of Galilee were, "Come, follow me." And these men left everything behind, boats, homes, and even their families to become Jesus' first disciples. We may not need to leave absolutely everything behind, but clearly what we keep and what we leave behind should be guided by our faith. Perhaps the key question is not, what would Jesus do, but rather, what would Jesus keep? So I ended up keeping the picture, but my brother-in-law had best look out for a package at Christmas that seems heavy. Adventures in Faith, Faith in Adventures, is a local program of WRWO Community Radio, a portion of Here and Again Incorporated, a 501c3. Terry's book of religious adventure stories entitled Adventures in Faith, Faith in Adventures is available in bookstores and through Amazon, with all proceeds going to the ELCA World Hunger Program.
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0: 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You know, when you're drawing from the 50s, 60s, 70s, and 80s, you never know what you're going to hear next. I'll be giving you some of the stories behind the songs. So join me, Mark Nielsen, for Let the Good Times Roll, Sunday nights at 6 on WRWO 94.5 FM in Ottawa, Illinois.

Hey, welcome in. We're about ready to do some reeling and a rocking on your radio for the next couple hours. It's four decades of rock and roll and pop and soul from the 50s, 60s, 70s, and 80s. With a few of the stories behind the songs included. And in our second hour, it's songs with summer in the title, summer songs, in our second hour theme hour. The show originates from CPL Radio in Cedarburg, Wisconsin. We're heard on seven stations in New Zealand, including Oaks on Air 88.3 in Cambridge, New Zealand, and in the UK on TV and Radio Gold. My name is Mark Nielsen, and this is...

Rocking out. To get things rolling this week, You Got Lucky, Babe, When I Found You. Tom Petty and the Heartbreakers, a departure from the usual guitar sound. It's mostly synthesizers that carry that song, but I like that guitar solo in the middle. Tom was going for sort of a spaghetti western sound, sort of a Clint Eastwood, the good, the bad, the ugly, that type of thing. Yeah, You Got Lucky, top 20, 1982, and the Faces started things off with Stay With Me, one of my favorite rock and roll tracks, written by lead singer Rod Stewart and guitarist Ron Wood. Love playing the air drums on that one. The song top 20 in the States, top 10 in the UK in 1972. And did you catch the first reference to a cell phone in a rock and roll song, as I can tell? 1972, years before cell phones were even invented. But here, right here. Get your cell phone! And she's leaving, and he says, get your cell phone. Well, bad jokes aside, sorry about that. It is a great tune from the British band Faces. 1964, number one UK, number two New Zealand. Here's Cilla Black.

was an expression in the 50s. See you later, alligator. Also the name of that song. I recently watched American Graffiti again on Netflix, and that expression was in there. That song by Bill Haley in the comments popularizing the expression that was already in use before the song. But now that much bigger because the song was top 10 in the States and in the UK in 56. And Cilla Black before that, You're My World. One of those songs that was first a hit in Italy the year before, where they took the melody and added English lyrics. Big hit around the world, seemingly everywhere, but the States, where it did make the top 40, but that's about it. Well, some Philly soul from 1974, a song inspired by a visit to an antique museum. Here's Blue Magic, their biggest hit, Sideshow, was top 10.

Well, maybe you remember that one, Heart, from 1983. Not a big hit for them. They had a big comeback in the late 80s, but in the early 80s, their sales were on the decline after that initial success in 1977. How Can I Refuse, the name of that one. It was a hit on rock stations, but failed to reach the top 40 pop chart. Well, I always knew this one as a Foghat song. Figured it was an old blues song, which it is, but done here by Etta James in 1960.

Penguins with one of the first R&B hits to cross over to the pop chart. Came out in 54, and it was a top 10 record once it got over to the pop chart, but that song has endured and is one of the most popular records of all time. Earth Angel by the Penguins. It is Let the Good Times Roll. My name is Mark Nielsen. Thanks for spending some time with the show today. Well, coming up in our second hour theme hour about 30 minutes from now, songs with summer in the title. So get your big hat, your sunglasses, your sunscreen, and let's celebrate summer with an entire hour of songs about summer in our second hour. Well, time for the just for fun trivia question. Every week at this time, the first hour, halfway point, we do a pop culture question to test your memory. Pop culture from our four favorite decades. Here's the question, going to the 1960s for this one. What camera did Kodak introduce in 1963? What camera did Kodak introduce in 1963? I know our family had one of these, and if you were a kid in the 60s, I'll bet your parents had one of these cameras too. I'll give you the answer in a few minutes, but first, while you're thinking about that, I'll try to distract

Well, before Jimi Hendrix, it was the theme to the Bugs Bunny cartoon show. That song part of my Saturday morning soundtrack for so many years. The Bugs Bunny Overture and a commercial for Almond Joy and Mounds candy bars before that. Sometimes you feel like a nut, sometimes you don't. I never liked either of those candy bars. If I got them for trick-or-treat, I always gave them to somebody else because I don't like coconut, and both of those candy bars have coconut. No coconut, though, when the Kodak camera introduced in 1963. That camera was the Instamatic, a boxy little camera, very popular in the 1960s. The Instamatic by Kodak introduced a generation to low-cost photography. So look up the Kodak Instamatic camera online, and you'll see that picture and say, oh, yeah. We had one of those. You remember the film that went into those square Instamatic cameras was called 126. Now in the 70s, Kodak came out with the slimmer pocket Instamatic. Those cameras took 110.

Zealand. New Wave. From 1982, the Screaming Mimis named that country's most promising new group in 1981, but a couple years later, the band was breaking up. That was their last single. Stars in My Eyes, top 20 in Kiwiland in 82. And Paul Simon singing the praises of that Kodachrome film, Those Nice Bright Colors. Kodachrome, number 2 in the States and New Zealand in 73. I was thinking back, we were talking about the film that went into those cameras. I worked at a drugstore in the 70s. That was my after-school job. And I remember selling the 126 film and the 110 film, and those were the days when you would send your film out to be processed. People would drop off their film. You'd get their name and phone number, put the film in an envelope. And then an outside company would come every day and pick up the film, take it back to their labs to develop it, bring it back to the store a few days later. But now we've got instant pictures in the palm of our hand with our cell phone, right? First mentioned by Rod Stewart in the song Stay With Me back in 72. Billy Joe Royal recorded this as a demo for Gene Pitney, but it sounded so good they kept it for themselves. Down in the Boondocks, top 10 in 65.

Ruth Brown, singer, songwriter, actress. She was known for bringing a pop music style to R&B music, sometimes referred to as the Queen of R&B in the 1950s. Number one song R&B right there in 1954, Oh, What a Dream. Well, this song originally recorded by Joan Baez. Jimmy Page heard it, said, I think we could do something with that. They sure do. From their debut album, Led Zeppelin, Babe, I'm Gonna Leave You.